Dave Brubeck Quartet. Everybody's Jumping from the 1959 classic Time Out. Well, I hope that you're taking a little bit of time out to enjoy some jazz, at least today with me. I'm Helen Wigger. Nice to have your company. Here's a selection that was first written back in 1943 by Kurt Weill, along with Ogden Nash's lyrics. This is Speak Low, which was the title track from a 2008 release by Boz Scaggs.

Medley of tunes performed by Sasha Vasandani, along with Don Braden, Pretty Girl, and Star-Crossed Lovers. I'm Helen Wigger. Earlier we heard from baritone saxophonist Gary Smullyan, Put Yourself in My Place, Baby. Well, if I could attempt to

I didn't know about you. You know what makes this recording so special is not only the vocal styling of Ella Fitzgerald, but it's who she recorded this tune with, the Duke Ellington Orchestra. My name is Helen Wigger. Let's bring on Eddie Henderson and the Dream Session for All Blues.

Oscar Peterson Trio featuring Herb Ellis on guitar. Take the A-Train, that recording from 1959. Earlier, Shirley Horn, The Best Is Yet to Come. Thank you so much for your company today. I'm Helen Wigger. We're going to close with Michael Patches Stewart. This is Alone Together.

0: fly right.
1: That's George Benson's show and his love for Nat King Cole with a recording of Straighten Up and Fly Right. It's Tuesday Jazz. Herbie Mann's up next with Jumpin' with Symphony Sid.

Jazz on the radio. I'm Bob Studebaker, Tuesday Jazz, and David Fathead Newman right there. It's called Invitation. Pretty well-known song. Temptation before that, that was Diana Krall. And up next is Ray Vega. He's leading the band through Contemplation.

Steve Slagle playing alto and Who Compares to You. Barbara Morrison before that. And great guitar playing now. Royce Campbell and Gene Bertoncini wrap up the hour with How Insensitive.

Good time music there from the Hot Club of Detroit, and I Want to Be Happy. We heard tasty guitar work from Russell Malone before that. That was titled Loved Ones. And a Herbie Hancock composition now. This is Tell Me a Bedtime Story

a Rod McGeha treatment of Never Let Me Go. Leading into organist Gene Ludwig, he wrote this to honor Jack McDuff. It's called Duff's Blues. Gene Ludwig at the Hammond B3 working with the Bill Warfield Big Band.

a native of Houston, Texas. That is Cat Edmondson and Carole King's One Fine Day. I hope you agree. This has been one fine hour of jazz. It does need to wrap up, and here's how we do it. Regina Carter playing violin. Tisket a tasket.

Yeah, I like that. Benny Carter, Milt Jackson working together. Malibu is the title. Hi, welcome. Welcome to Jazz. I'm Bob Studebaker. Jackie Ryan now.

Got to get happy listening to that. It's called Get Happy, if you didn't recognize the song. The pianist was Johnny Costa. A tribute to pianist Cedar Walton before that from drummer George Hyde III, Mr. Walton, the title of the tune. Something interesting and different here. It's called Shuffleupagus from the Blyle Brothers.

Thanks for enjoying this collection of listener-supported jazz with me. Ruby Blue right there, better than anything. Trumpeter Jeremy Pelt takes over right now, and the title of this is Avatar.

Long Ago and Far Away. That's Bev Kelly, recorded in San Francisco in the early 1960s. And we heard Bob Mintzer's quartet with Straight Ahead right before that. And we conclude this collection of jazz right now with pianist Deanna Witkowski. This is an old Welsh tune. Its title translates to Love Divine, All Loves Excelling. Deanna Witkowski, recorded in 2017 at Rapid.

Mark Winkler singing lyrics written to go along with the tune of Bumpin', a Wes Montgomery classic, and it becomes I Could Get Used to This. Hey, welcome. Welcome to jazz. Up next, a trio from Japan. They just call themselves J.A.M. Title of the song here is Bell.

Dusko Gojkovic playing flugelhorn. The title of that is Miss Bo. Earl Fatherhines, the father of modern jazz piano before that. His take on I Can't Give You Anything But Love. John Coltrane's next, Moment's Notice.

I like that guy a lot. Guitarist Ken Karsh, his take on Miles's Seven Steps to Heaven. And leads nicely into a Cuban pianist, Zahily Gonzalez Zamora is her name. The title of this is Friends.

I just love that. That's Nina Simone right there. Jared Sims before that with his Against All Odds. And I'm Bob Studebaker wrapping up the hour with bassist Alexander Claffey leading his band. Benny Bedak third plays trumpet. Nicole Glover on sax. This is called Isotope, written by Joe Henderson.

The highly talented young quintet known as Works For Me, doing the Joe Anderson tune, Jinriksha. It's your genuine, original David J. here to jazz up this hour along with you. Moving on now to maybe not knowing what time it is, but swinging it with Rebecca Paris.

Russ Spiegel and his organ group with a rather mellow portrait of a Miami girl. Heard guitarist Ken Karsh earlier doing a little polka bopping for us. It's Art Blakey in the late 50s edition of the Jazz Messengers to do their classic, Moanin'.

That is Beatles music, Things We Said Today. That's All Jazzed Up by John Pizzarelli, along with the Don Sobeski Big Band behind him. It is music from his last recording session, saxophonist Teddy Edwards now, to do Hank's tune.

A rather uncommon and exotic vocal take on the intriguing Harlem Nocturne by Joanna Majoko and her Tiki Collective. Really appreciate you joining us here this hour. Guitar ace Herb Ellis to close the set for us now with Sunrise.

primo music there. Late 50s Ella Fitzgerald with Ben Webster, truly singing in a mellow tone. That's off of one of the first ever Grammy winners. A very mellow David Jay here along with you this hour. Coming up now, it's guitarist John Shannon and the Liberty Bridge.

The Upbeat I Told You So, composed and led by pianist George Cables there, backed by vibist Bobby Hutcherson. Moving on now to L.A., tenor sax ace Teddy Edwards, who's all set to do the new Symphony Sid.

That's Horace Silver and his trio doing his own Brother John, Brother G. Plus, we also heard Dave Lenhart doing Can't Take That Away From Me. It is the One for All band coming up next. They're all set to play back to back.

whiskey on the shelf. You were so quiet there by yourself. Things were fine till they took you down. Opened you up

pianist Terence Winter Smith on the pastel piece Amalfi. That is from his Tranquil Walk in the Woods album. Earlier we heard Cat Russell serving up some quiet whiskey. It's Beatles music now to end this hour with Jazz Organics doing She's

That's Nat Adderley with his quintet on I Can't Give You Anything But Love. David J. here with All This Jazz and Some Love. Coming up next, Renee Marie displaying her black lace Freudian slip.

The trademark Titan Dry Trumpet of Chet Baker on Moonlight in Vermont. All set now is Alan Toussaint with a musical taste of Bourbon Street here on Bright Mississippi.

led by pianist Roger Davidson on De Mi Corazon. And we also heard Blue Monk, as played by Thelonious Monk himself. It's a sentimental mood now, as done by Angela Hagenbach and her old friend.

A refreshingly jazzy updating of Close to You, courtesy Randy Johnston, with Joey D's B3 behind him. Time for just one more this hour, early 60s Stan Getz with Doc Severinsen and an all-star band.

Is the cure for depression in the manosphere? This is Sandra Tinglow with the lowdown on science. Some people will try anything except mental health treatment, but it's not necessarily their fault, like those with treatment-resistant depression, also known as TRD. Trayvon Giles from the Icahn School of Medicine investigated alternative treatments. Mice with TRD were given a common antidepressant. Some improved, some didn't. The unimproved TRD animals were then given ketamine. That's the hallucinogenic painkiller frequently discussed on Joe Rogan's podcast. And among ketamine-treated mice, 50% saw improvements. They showed increased gene expression in the brain's reward regions, meaning we can base prescriptions for depression on genetics. But much like fear factor, don't try this at home, bro.

0: that riff can only mean one thing. You're listening to Chuck Berry. And you're on the sound beat. Okay, two things.
1: Well, I'm gonna write a little letter. I'm gonna mail it to my local DJ. Yeah, it's a jumping little record. I want my jockey to play.
0: Hearing your daughter play classical music must be a tremendous joy for a parent, and perhaps a source of sheer torment for a sibling, especially if said sibling is Chuck Berry, who reportedly wrote this song as a response to his sister monopolizing the family piano. He recorded it for Chess Records in 1956. It's the quintessential us versus them song, a signal that the Beethovens and Tchaikovskys had been replaced by the Louis Jordans, Carl Perkinses, and Bo Diddleys. They're all referenced, somewhat indirectly, in the song's fourth verse.

Is the cure for depression in the manosphere? This is Sandra Tinglow with the lowdown on science. Some people will try anything except mental health treatment, but it's not necessarily their fault, like those with treatment-resistant depression, also known as TRD. Trayvon Giles from the Icahn School of Medicine investigated alternative treatments. Mice with TRD were given a common antidepressant. Some improved, some didn't. The unimproved TRD animals were then given ketamine. That's the hallucinogenic painkiller frequently discussed on Joe Rogan's podcast. And among ketamine-treated mice, 50% saw improvements. They showed increased gene expression in the brain's reward regions, meaning we can base prescriptions for depression on genetics. But much like fear factor, don't try this at home, bro.

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2: There aren't a lot of artists out there who rep their hometown like Kurt Vile. I mean, his new album is literally called Philadelphia Has Been Good to Me, and it's full of Philly-specific references.
3: I'm from Philadelphia.
2: Of course, we had to have him by for our Sense of Place Philadelphia series. You'll hear a conversation after.

0: Live from NPR News in Washington, I'm Windsor Johnston. A New Jersey Republican who went missing from Congress months ago has revealed depression was the reason he was away. NPR's Claudia Grisales reports Representative Thomas Kane shared the news on the House floor after a nearly four-month hiatus.
1: Congressman Kane says he checked into a hospital for testing and was diagnosed with depression. Kane said he miscalculated how long he would be away for his recovery.
2: It is physical. It is emotional. And until you experience it yourself, it is difficult to fully understand how powerful this illness can be.
1: His absence fueled rumors and speculation in a GOP-led House that relies on a razor-thin majority. Despite his absence, Kane won the GOP primary earlier this month unopposed. He'll defend his seat in this fall's midterm elections against a Democrat in what is a competitive district in New Jersey. Democrats say his seat is a top target to flip in their pursuit of taking back the majority next year. Claudia Grisales, NPR News.
0: A large portion of the U.S. is sweltering under a heat wave. It's been scorching the Midwest and Great Lakes states as it moves east, bringing intense heat and humidity. The National Weather Service is warning of dangerous conditions with the heat index topping 100 degrees in some areas. 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
3: For Prairie Public, I'm Dave Thompson. Visitors to the Red River Valley Fair this year will have an option to receive a discount on a safe ride home via the Lyft app. North Dakota Sober Ride is offering $10 off discount codes to fairgoers for one ride. Kelly Aberly is impaired driving program manager with the North Dakota DOT. She says this is the fifth year ND Sober Ride has been offered at the fair.
4: Since we took the launch in 2021, it has provided over 4,500 sober rides statewide. So the popularity is gaining a lot of, you know, popularity and visibility. In 2025, for the Red River Valley Fair, we had 119 fairgoers use the ND sober ride code.
3: Now, driving under the influence of alcohol or other drugs

0: VZRRVF26. 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The code is available through July 12th or when supplies last. Abel Lee says there's a designated pickup and drop-off area for North Dakota Sober Ride and other ride-share and taxi services on the north side of the fairgrounds at Gate 3 and the North Gate lot. Checking the forecast, partly cloudy today, slight chance of showers and thunderstorms, highs ranging from the mid-70s far northwest and north central to upper 80s southeast. Williston 56, Minot 58, Minot Air Force Base 57, Bismarck-Mandan 60, Dickinson 52, Hettinger 57, Grand Forks 59, Grand Forks Air Force Base 61, Devil's Lake 63, Fargo-Moorhead 63, and Jamestown reporting 63 degrees. So coming up next on Morning Edition, nearly one-third of Americans say they are worried. We did that one. I'm sorry. What's coming up in a few minutes? July 1st marks the official opening of a program that allows federal dollars to go towards short-term workforce training programs. But so far, only 12 states have created roadmaps for colleges to apply. That reporting next on Morning Edition in a few minutes. 534 Central, 434 Mountain, Prairie Public, telling the stories of North Dakota and the stories of our Prairie region.
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2: 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I'm Michelle Martin.
3: And I'm Steve Inskeep. Good morning. A Democratic Socialist in Colorado has defeated a 15-term member of Congress.
2: That is just one of the upsets in the state's primary results Tuesday night.
3: And Colorado Public Radio's Caitlin Kim is here to tell us about it. Caitlin, good morning.
4: Good morning.
3: Okay, wow. Political newcomer Melat Quiros defeated the long-term representative Diana DeGette. Tell us more about Quiros.
4: So Melat Quiros is a 29-year-old Democratic Socialist. She's a lawyer who got fired for a post she wrote that criticized Israel over its actions in Gaza. And she hasn't apologized for that, you know, making several comments defending pro-Palestinian activists. So after that experience, she decided to challenge Democratic Congresswoman Diana DeGette, who's been her representative for her entire life.
3: Yeah.
4: Now, Denver is a deep blue district, and she's expected to have a smooth glide path to Congress. But I will add, she's also really fired up voters here in the city who were looking for change, especially generational change. This is what she had to say at her victory party.
5: Denver voters of all ages, of all races, of all religions sense a clear message. We will not wait!
3: Were those vuvuzelas there at the end?
4: I think those are air horns, actually.
3: Air horns. Okay, thank you.
4: But she was, you know, and she's also criticized the current leaders of the Democratic Party, like Chuck Schumer and Hakeem Jeffries.
3: Okay, couple of aspects to this win. One is her youth, a 29-year-old beating a member of Congress who'd been there for almost 30 years. But it's also the label, Democratic Socialist. How much did that play a role here?
4: I think there are definitely younger voters in Denver who want to see their congressperson take more progressive stances, Medicare for all, ending aid to Israel. They just want more of a fighter, someone who will bring fresh ideas to Congress. But a lot of voters I spoke with also just thought it was well past time for DeGette to pass the baton. You know, Republicans are already using Quiros' win to say Democrats in the state have moved too far left. But I'd actually use a Republican example. In 2020, Lauren Boebert came out of nowhere to challenge and beat a long-term Colorado incumbent whose constituents didn't think he was fighting enough or vocal enough. And now she's probably one of the most vocal and well-known Republicans in Congress. Now, the question here is, will Quiros take on a similar role for Democrats?
3: I want to ask about another primary in Colorado. Michael Bennett, Democratic senator, well-known Democrat, ran for president at one time, ran for governor, and lost in the primary. What happened?
4: Yes, the other big theme of the night was, I think, an anti-Washington one, and Bennett suffered from that. You know, he's been in the Senate since 2009, and people were asking, you know, what had he done? And more to the point, what had he done recently to fight Trump? I will add, a lot of voters like both Bennett and primary winner Phil Weiser. You know, their policy stances were not very different. They're cut from the same political cloth.

0: in a plane.
1: Hearing your daughter play classical music must be a tremendous joy for a parent, and perhaps a source of sheer torment for a sibling. Especially if said sibling is Chuck Berry, who reportedly wrote this song as a response to his sister monopolizing the family piano. He recorded it for Chess Records in 1956. It's the quintessential us versus them song, a signal that the Beethovens and Tchaikovskys had been replaced by the Louis Jordans, Carl Perkinses, and Bo Diddleys. They're all referenced, somewhat indirectly, in the song's fourth verse.

0: Good morning. The Supreme Court rejected President Trump's attempt to end birthright citizenship. It also expanded his power to fire regulators. How did the president do overall this term? It's Morning Edition from NPR News. The court also allowed states to ban transgender women and girls from playing on school teams for women and girls. I'm Steve Inskeep.
1: And I'm Michelle Martin. Will the ruling have an impact in states that don't have those bans? Also, Mara Brock-Akil created hit shows like Being Mary Jane that center complex black women. She has a new novel that digs even deeper. It's Wednesday, July 1st. On this day in 1963, the post office started using zip codes. There was also a cartoon mascot, Mr. Zip. News is next.
2: Live from NPR News in Washington, I'm Korva Coleman. The U.S. Supreme Court has concluded its latest term. One big opinion released yesterday overturned President Trump's executive order limiting birthright citizenship. The Supreme Court upheld the interpretation of the 14th Amendment to the U.S. Constitution that virtually all children born on U.S. soil receive American citizenship. NPR's Carrie Johnson says this court term was mixed for President Trump.
3: The Supreme Court has handed President Trump and future presidents a lot of power to fire people in the federal government and reshape agencies we thought were independent. But Trump lost big in a few of the cases that mattered most to him, in the birthright case and with his tariffs.
2: NPR's Carrie Johnson reporting. Qatar's prime minister met in Doha today with White House envoys Steve Witkoff and President Trump's son-in-law, Jared Kushner. They discussed the next steps in the interim peace deal with Iran. NPR's Aya Batrawi reports Iran's delegation arrives in Qatar today but won't hold direct talks with the U.S. envoys.
4: Qatar says its Prime Minister Mohammed Al-Thani discussed the interim peace deal with the White House envoys and the situation in Lebanon, where there's a shaky ceasefire. The health ministry there says Israeli attacks have killed more than 40 people in the past 2 weeks. Iran says its negotiators are discussing with Qatari mediators the need for a full Israeli withdrawal from southern Lebanon in talks today in Doha. Iran's foreign ministry says its delegation is also raising the issue of the release of billions of dollars in frozen assets as part of the deal signed with the U.S. The talks in Qatar come just days after Iran and the U.S. traded fire following Iranian attacks on ships transiting the Strait of Hormuz without its permission. Aya Batrawi, NPR News, Dubai.
2: The government of Venezuela says the earthquake death toll has risen to well over 1,900 people. Tens of thousands of people are still missing. It's been a week since the back-to-back quakes struck northern Venezuela. Nearly 50 million people are under extreme heat warnings in the central and eastern U.S., and these warnings will spread. NPR's Rebecca Hersher reports fans attending World Cup soccer matches in several cities will feel this.
5: The July 4th match in Philadelphia is shaping up to be the hottest of all, with temperatures around 100 degrees that day and high humidity that will make it feel even hotter. Matches in New Jersey, Kansas City, and Miami will all be affected by high temperatures as well. FIFA, the governing body for international soccer, did not respond to questions from NPR about whether cooling protections, such as misters and free water for fans and workers, will be available at matches this week. Heat waves are peaking at higher temperatures than in the past, and the average number of heat waves the U.S. experiences today has doubled since the 1980s because of climate change. Rebecca Hersher, NPR News.
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7: Good morning. For Prairie Public, I'm Dave Thompson. Governor Armstrong has issued an executive order that declared a statewide disaster for severe storms in early June that caused an estimated $4.6 million in damage to homes, farms, businesses, and electrical infrastructure. The declaration includes Burke, Bottineau, Divide, McLean, Mercer, and Montreal counties. The National Weather Service has confirmed tornadoes, rounds of severe thunderstorms, and wind gusts that approached 100 miles per hour, as well as hail up to 3 inches in diameter. The declaration is a precursor to be asking for a major presidential disaster declaration. The Trump administration lowered tariffs on farms equipment through the end of next year, but Harvest Public Media's Emma George Griffin reports some experts say prices on equipment could rise.
8: Farm equipment manufacturers have been eating extra costs from tariffs over the past year. That's according to Brett Davis, the CEO of the North American Equipment Dealers Association.
9: They can only eat so much. You know, they're for-profit businesses and they have to pass that pricing on to the customer. There's just no way around that.
8: And while the Trump administration lowered tariffs on imported farm equipment, imported steel used in American-built machinery still faces stiff tariffs. At the same time, farmers have been buying less equipment as their profit margins thin due to high fertilizer and fuel costs. I'm Emma George Griffin, Harvest Public Media.
7: Five Minnesota counties have been added to the State Department of Mineral Resources' deer feeding and attractant ban to curb the risk of spreading chronic wasting disease in the deer population. DNR Wildlife Section Manager David Trauba says putting out food can affect more than just one family of deer.
10: You might have multiple family groups of deer coming into that concentrated area, and that really has the potential to spread chronic wasting disease across the landscape.
7: 37 Minnesota counties are now included in the ban. Partly cloudy today, slight chance of showers and thunderstorms, highs mid-70s far northwest and north central to upper 80s southeast. Williston 56, Minot 58, Minot Air Force Base 58, Bismarck Mandan 57, Dickinson 52, Hedinger 58, Grand Forks 60, Grand Forks Air Force Base 60, Devil Lake 62, Fargo-Moorhead 64, and Jamestown reporting 63 degrees. So I want to point this out that on Prairie Public primetime television tonight, the military techniques that helped propel the colonies to victory from the Brown Bess musket to the world's first military submarine. Watch Nova, Revolutionary War Weapons tonight at 8 Central, 7 Mountain. It's on our television service of Prairie Public. It is now 6:07 Central, 5:07 Mountain, and you're listening to Morning Edition on the radio service of Prairie Public. And I'm Dave Thompson.

0: Live from NPR News in Washington, I'm Windsor Johnston. The Supreme Court decision on birthright citizenship was a blow to the Trump administration, but immigrant rights groups are celebrating with caution. NPR's Emily Kwong reports from a rally outside of the courthouse yesterday.
1: California Democratic Senator Alex Padilla called the ruling a moment to reflect on what it means to be an American.
2: The Supreme Court of the United States said, "No, Donald Trump, you do not get to decide who gets to be an American. The Constitution decides."
1: In the hours since, some Senate Republicans have urged Congress to pass legislation or a constitutional amendment to end the guarantee of birthright citizenship. All of it signals to organizer Lydia Walther Rodriguez that the fight is far from over.
3: It's a fight that we should never have to have had. Our community is exhausted, but we'll never surrender.
1: And as of today, Trump's executive order has been struck down. Emily Kwong, NPR News.
0: Disability rights advocates are warning that longstanding protections may weaken. The Education Department is planning to shift special education oversight to the Department of Health and Human Services. At the same time, new Justice Department guidance could make it easier to institutionalize people with disabilities. Advocates say the moves risk pushing disabled Americans back to the margins. You're listening to NPR News from Washington.
4: Prairie Public, I'm Dave Thompson. With all the commotion and excitement coming with the 4th of July holiday, the North Dakota Highway Patrol is out with two words of safety advice, and they are slow down.
5: We have a lot of traveling going on in North Dakota right now. You know, people that may not be familiar with the North Dakota roads, so we just want drivers to be aware to keep your speeds down and have the reaction time if, you know, someone may be driving a little slower than normal.
4: Kelly Aberle is program manager with the Highway Safety Division of the Department of Transportation. She says the start of July also marks the start of a month-long campaign called Speeding Slows You Down. The effort combines an increased presence of law enforcement through the month to help keep speeds and reckless driving in check. Aberle says North Dakota is one of a handful of states that offer an 80-mile-per-hour speed limit on some highways. The combination of higher speeds and unfamiliar roads can lead to problems.
5: With only eight states having that higher speed limit, there might be travelers from out of state who aren't comfortable driving that speed limit. We don't want drivers to be aggressive because someone may be going a little slower. We want them to drive at their comfort level.
4: Aberle says one area that's likely to see increased traffic is Medora. She says with the opening of the presidential library and a visit by the president, motorists can expect to see some congestion.
5: With that, it's going to have pedestrians, bicyclists, changing traffic patterns. So we want drivers in that area to be aware, you know, just watch for all of the different types of traffic congestion,

0: watch out for others out there.
1: The program will run from July 1 through the 9th of August. Abley says the state has funding to help cover some 500 hours of overtime pay for law enforcement agencies that are participating across the state of North Dakota. Partly cloudy today, slight chance of showers and thunderstorms, highs ranging from the mid-70s far northwest and north central to the upper 80s in southeastern North Dakota. And we're generally in the 60s and 50s across the state right now. Coming up next, the Supreme Court has said that states can bar trans girls and women from participating in school sports teams, but states that choose to may also allow trans athletes to participate.
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3: It's Morning Edition from NPR News. I'm Steve Inskeep.
4: And I'm Michelle Martin. Good morning. One of the Supreme Court's final decisions of the year ruled against a pair of transgender student athletes. In a 6-3 ruling, the court said states can ban transgender women and girls from sports teams at schools that receive public funding, which nearly all schools do. NPR's Selena Simmons-Duffin spoke to one family trying to figure out what the ruling means for them.
5: I caught Abbott, who's 13, and his mom, Emily, on the way out the door to baseball travel team tryouts.
6: You not only do baseball, what else
7: do you do? I do tennis, sailing, and basketball. Yeah, and I do track and cross country.
6: Sports is what makes him happy.
5: Emily asked that NPR not use their last name because Abbott's not out as transgender to everyone in their community. The Supreme Court's ruling doesn't affect him directly. He's a transgender boy, for one, and he lives in Massachusetts, which allows him to play on boys' teams. But he can't help but think about what it would be like to live in a state with a ban.
7: If that happened to me, I'd be really, really, really depressed and not because I can't play any sports, and then I would just stay home every single day doing nothing.
5: The cases ruled on by the Supreme Court came from Idaho and West Virginia. They're among the 27 states that ban trans students in girls' sports. West Virginia Governor Patrick Morrisey shared an interview he did with Metro News on social media.
8: Now in West Virginia and across the country, we can stand for these common sense provisions that are going to allow women to safely participate in sports without worrying about biological males coming in and creating a ruckus.
5: Abbott's mom, Emily, is an athlete herself, a champion rower, and her two daughters play sports too. She's more worried about what the ruling means for her daughters than for Abbott.
9: I feel that it just is really opening the door to a lot more abuse and policing of women's bodies. So it's definitely not making women's sports safer, in my opinion.
5: She says she wasn't surprised by the ruling.
9: It could have been worse.
5: The Supreme Court ruled specifically on girls' school sports and didn't get into broader issues. It also allows supportive states to continue to include trans students in sports. For Abbott in Massachusetts, even with the support of his state, he says he still hesitates to share with some teammates that he's trans, afraid to lose a friendship.
9: They might think you're not a good player if they knew that you were trans.
7: Or like you're not a good person.
9: I'm not a good person, hmm.
5: For now, even after the Supreme Court ruling, Abbott can keep playing. And with that, they're off to baseball tryouts. Selena Simmons-Duffin, NPR News.
3: Chris Mosier has been listening with us. He was the first openly transgender man to represent the United States in international competition. He's also the founder of transathlete.com, and it's online. Welcome. Good morning.
10: Good morning, Steve.
3: What did you make of this ruling?
10: You know, it was incredibly disappointing, but not surprising. This is something that has been a hallmark of this administration and of the Republican Party for the last 5 or 6 years, really dialing in on targeting transgender people as a way to distract people from other issues going on and to garner more votes.
3: You mentioned the Republican Party. I suppose if the justices were here, they would say, listen, Republicans may have appointed some of us, but we're ruling on the law. Do you take this as a partisan ruling rather than one on the law?
10: I wouldn't say that anything coming out of this court is partisan. It seems like it is highly charged and there's a lot of shady behind the scenes.

0: That riff can only mean one thing. You're listening to Chuck Berry. And you're on the sound beat. Okay, two things.
1: Well, I'm gonna write a little letter. I'm gonna mail it to my local DJ. Yeah, it's a jumping little record. I want my jockey to play.
0: Hearing your daughter play classical music must be a tremendous joy for a parent, and perhaps a source of sheer torment for a sibling, especially if said sibling is Chuck Berry, who reportedly wrote this song as a response to his sister monopolizing the family piano. He recorded it for Chess Records in 1956. It's the quintessential us versus them song, a signal that the Beethovens and Tchaikovskys had been replaced by the Louis Jordans, Carl Perkinses, and Bo Diddleys. They're all referenced, somewhat indirectly, in the song's fourth verse.

0: Live from NPR News in Washington, I'm Winsor Johnston. A dangerous heat wave is making its way from the Midwest to the East Coast. Forecasters say temperatures could climb into the upper 90s and lower 100s in parts of the Northeast today. Steve Kestenbaum reports from New York City.
1: With temperatures expected near or above 100 degrees over the next few days, Mayor Zoran Mamdani put the city's heat emergency plan into effect.
2: If the forecast holds, this could be the hottest 4th of July since 2010.
1: The dangerous heat comes at a busy time in New York, with World Cup crowds here, dozens of tall ships parading in Sail 250 on Friday and Saturday, and the 4th of July fireworks show, which usually draws millions of people.
2: It is of immense concern, given that too often the heat is something that is underestimated.
1: The city is opening dozens of cooling centers and setting up drinking water stations. The mayor urged New Yorkers to look out for folks who seem like they're struggling in the heat. For NPR News, I'm Steve Kestenbaum in New York.
0: Republican leaders in the House have started the July 4th recess early after a group of conservatives blocked action on the annual defense bill on Tuesday. GOP leaders sent lawmakers home as hardliners demanded Senate approval of President Trump's voting legislation known as the Save America Act. Trump has refused to sign a bipartisan housing bill until Congress passes it. This is NPR.
3: Good morning for Prairie Public. I'm Dave Thompson. The Trump administration lowered tariffs on farm equipment through the end of next year. But Harvest Public Media's Emma George Griffin reports some experts say prices on equipment could actually rise.
4: Farm equipment manufacturers have been eating extra costs from tariffs over the past year. That's according to Brett Davis, the CEO of the North American Equipment Dealers Association.
5: They can only eat so much. You know, they're for-profit businesses and they have to pass that pricing on to the customer. There's just no way around that.
4: And while the Trump administration lowered tariffs on imported farm equipment, imported steel used in American-built machinery still faces stiff tariffs. At the same time, farmers have been buying less equipment as their profit margins thin due to high fertilizer and fuel costs. I'm Emma George Griffin, Harvest Public Media.
3: Five counties in Minnesota have been added to the State Department of Mineral Resources' deer feeding and attractant ban to curb the risk of spreading chronic wasting disease in the deer population. DNR Wildlife Section Manager David Trauba says putting out food can affect more than just one family of deer.
6: You might have multiple family groups of deer coming into that concentrated area, and that really has the potential to spread chronic wasting disease across the landscape.
3: 37 Minnesota counties are now included in that ban. Today, partly cloudy across North Dakota. Slight chance of showers and thunderstorms. Highs ranging from the mid-70s far northwest and north-central to upper 80s in southeastern North Dakota. Williston 56, Minot 59, Minot Air Force Base 59, Bismarck-Mandan 59, Dickinson 55, Hettinger 58, Grand Forks 63, Grand Forks Air Force Base 66, Devil's Lake 62, Fargo-Moorhead 66, and Jamestown reporting 62 degrees. Coming up in a few minutes, July 1st marks the official opening of a program that allows federal dollars to go toward short-term workforce training programs. But so far, only 12 states have created roadmaps for colleges to apply. Then coming up at a quarter to the hour, Michelle Martin asked Dan Wyke of The Athletic where LeBron James might be headed now that he will be leaving the LA Lakers. 7:34 Central, 6:34

0: in a plane.
1: Hearing your daughter play classical music must be a tremendous joy for a parent, and perhaps a source of sheer torment for a sibling. Especially if said sibling is Chuck Berry, who reportedly wrote this song as a response to his sister monopolizing the family piano. He recorded it for Chess Records in 1956. It's the quintessential us versus them song, a signal that the Beethovens and Tchaikovskys had been replaced by the Louis Jordans, Carl Perkinses, and Bo Diddleys. They're all referenced, somewhat indirectly, in the song's fourth verse.

0: others. Some places like the YMCA of South Florida already offer lessons tailored to these swimmers.
1: Having a program like this was critical for his safety and just making sure that he kind of understands how to swim and keep being alive.
0: Hear how Florida is trying to make lessons like this more available on All Things Considered from NPR News.

0: Live from NPR News in Washington, I'm Windsor Johnston. President Trump is taking his first flight aboard the new Air Force One, a refurbished Boeing 747 donated by Qatar. The aircraft will carry the president to North Carolina today for events marking the opening of the Theodore Roosevelt Presidential Library. It officially opens July 4th, but Trump is touring the facility and speaking at a nearby amphitheater. With the latest Supreme Court session now over, President Trump and his administration have a lot of wins and some high-profile losses. NPR's Tamara Keith reports Trump is celebrating an expansion of presidential power.
1: The Supreme Court upheld birthright citizenship and earlier in the term blocked the president's sweeping tariffs. But it also delivered wins for him and his party, allowing Trump to strictly limit even legal immigration and making it easier for red states to redraw congressional district lines in favor of Republicans. In a social media post assessing the court's term, Trump crowed that the decision clearing the way for Trump to fire commissioners at federal agencies, quote, gives tremendous additional power back to the presidency where it belongs. He adds, the Republican Party was treated very fairly by the United States Supreme Court. Tamara Keith, NPR News, the White House.
0: On Wall Street, the Dow was down 189 points. This is NPR News.
2: And good morning for Prairie Public. I'm Dave Thompson. Farmers may see price hikes on equipment even after the Trump administration lowered tariffs on goods made from steel, copper, and aluminum in June. And equipment experts say manufacturers can no longer afford to eat tariff costs, so those dollars will now be passed on to consumers. Bob Thompson is president of Michigan's Farmers Union. He says most farmers in his area use secondhand machinery because they can't afford new ones. But any increase in equipment prices are bad for consumers.
3: Tariffs haven't particularly affected that market other than when the new goes up, the used goes up, right?
2: Thompson says he and other farmers are feeling extra squeezed with price hikes on inputs like fertilizer, fuel, and equipment. He says farmers need more stability and government policy that protects them from rising input costs. Visitors to the Red River Valley Fair this year will have an option to receive a discount on a safe ride home via the Lyft app. Indy Sober Ride is offering $10 off discount codes to fairgoers for one ride. Kelly Aberly, impaired driving program manager with the North Dakota Department of Transportation Safety Division, says this is the fifth year that ND Sober Ride has been offered at the fair.
4: Since we took the launch in 2021, it has provided over 4,500 sober rides statewide. So the popularity is gaining a lot of, you know, popularity and visibility. In 2025, for the Red River Valley Fair, we had 119 fairgoers use the ND Sober Ride code.
2: Now, driving under the influence of alcohol or other drugs remains one of the leading contributors to serious injuries and fatal crashes in North Dakota. Partly cloudy today, slight chance of showers and thunderstorms, highs ranging from the mid-70s far northwest and north-central to the upper 80s in southeastern North Dakota. Williston 58, Minot 61, Minot Air Force Base 63, Bismarck-Mandan 63, Dickinson 60, Headinger Light Range 61, Grand Forks 66, Grand Forks Air Force Base 67, Devil's Lake 64, Fargo-Moorhead 67, and Jamestown reporting 67 degrees. For Prairie Public, I'm Dave Thompson. We're at 8:34 Central, 7:34 Mountain Time.
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7: And I'm Michelle.

Yeah, heading down to the disco right there. That is Daft Punk, and one that was very successful for them. Go Get Lucky. The Bee Gees before that, pretty successful for them, too. One called Staying Alive. And started that off with Casey and the Sunshine Band. Here's Nicole Willis and the Soul Investigators on Into the Music.

A little drama at the disco, the Pipettes right there, and your kisses are wasted on me. Oh, no. Leagues before that with one called Spotlight. You're tuned to Prairie Public. Here's Cake.

0: Leonard Cohen, hey, it's closing time. Janelle Monáe before that with Dance Apocalyptic, the Yeah Yeah Yeahs with Off With Heads, and Le Tigre, hey, I'm so excited. Stay tuned, we've got the World Cafe that is coming up next. You're listening to Prairie Public.
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3: There aren't many artists out there who rep their hometown like Kurt Vile. I mean, his new album is literally called Philadelphia's Been Good to Me, and it's full of Philly-specific references. So, of course, he had to be a guest on our new Sense of Place Philadelphia series. Coming up, Kurt Vile talks about why he wanted to put Philly front and center on his new record. And he goes all the way back to his musical beginnings when he took banjo lessons at a local music store before getting a guitar.
4: At first, he taught me basic banjo songs, but then he could tell I didn't care that much. And then I just bring in like cassette tapes of my favorite songs, like literally Pavement or whatever, you know.
3: You will also hear Kurt perform songs live and explain how he takes songs he records in his home studio to the stage.
4: I have to always relearn them. You're just throwing yourself into the universe, just winging it. It's our job. We're contractually obligated to show up, so we figure it out as we go.
3: It's Kurt Vile. Today, I'm Raina Duras, and this is World Cafe. So before we get into that session, here's a song from a band that Kurt has referenced in his own songs before, a band that will take you to a sweaty Philly basement in the 1980s. Are you ready? Let's do this. It's the Dead Milkmen, Punk Rock Girl.

Hey, I'm Raina Duras. This is World Cafe. When you take the L, that's the elevated rail line, into Philly's Fishtown neighborhood, you'll pass a giant Kurt Vile mural. It was used as a cover to his 2013 album, Waken on a Pretty Days. And then it just stayed up there. It's still there right now. Kurt Vile in huge block letters, a tribute to an artist who loves the city just as much as it loves him. And Kurt Vile really loves Philly. His new album is called Philadelphia Has Been Good to Me. It was recorded mostly in his basement home studio. And coming up today on our Sense of Place Philadelphia series, Kurt performs songs from the record and talks about growing up in the Philadelphia area and playing music there for decades. And a little later, we also get to Kurt's tips for driving in Philly, which I personally find extremely terrifying. First, a cut from the new album. From Kurt Vile's Philadelphia's Been Good to Me, here's You Don't Know, 'Cause It's My Life.

0: Kurt Vile, You Don't Know Because It's My Life, from his new album, Philadelphia Has Been Good to Me. I'm Raina Duras. Kurt Vile is my guest for Sense of Place Philadelphia today on World Cafe. Kurt, welcome back.
1: Hey.
0: It's great to have you here.
1: It's good to be here.
0: I think a lot of people, even before this album, really identified you with Philly. This time you put it right in the album title. Why was it important to you to put Philadelphia front and center now at this point in your life?
1: I just wanted to be the guy to do it lately. And I feel like I'm one of the people that is able to call it out because it's been my home this whole time. It's where I'm from. But I was also just mentioning Philly. Let's say maybe there's three times Philly's mentioned on the record, but my producer, Rob Schnapp, he was like, is this your Philly record? I was like, I guess so. I mean, you are like at my house. And I said it a few times. And then, of course, the 250-year thing.
0: Yeah, ties in nicely.
1: Ties it in.
0: It does. Well, let's get an idea of your Philly roots. Where in Philly did you grow up?
1: I grew up in Lansdowne, actually.
0: Okay.
1: Which is right outside of West Philly. It's Delco. And I'd take 69th Street, you know, to the Record Exchange and all that stuff. You know, like the trolley and the L, whatever.
0: Yeah.
1: You know, when they were on South Street, the Record Exchange. I don't know. Yeah, this is who I am. So I just embraced it, really.
0: You just mentioned the L and the trolley. Your dad was an engineer for SEPTA, right?
1: Yeah.
0: Which is the transit system in Philly, if you're not familiar. And when you were 12, your dad gave you a banjo.
1: Yeah.
0: Could you tell us about that first banjo that he gave you and why a banjo?
1: Yeah. It was actually my 14th birthday that he gave me a banjo, which I had a feeling I would get the year before. I thought I was going to get a guitar, you know, like I had a cousin who lived down the street who was sort of like my older brother, and he played drums. And I was like, I want to be in a band too, you know. But when I was 13, I was bad. That's what they said. I didn't get a guitar. And then I got a... But I remember, like, there was a conductor actually on who worked on my dad's train that he drove. He had a banjo and he played it for me over the telephone, not the cell phone, you know, and it just sounded so good through the phone. And in that moment, you know, the guy was like, oh, hey, Kurt, you know, here's a Cripple Creek or whatever. It sounded crazy and I knew it wasn't exactly rock and roll, but it was a good time to be a teenager, 94, you know. There was a lot of weird music just around the corner, so then it made it cool.
0: What do you remember learning on the banjo early on?
1: I mean, I took some lessons at Tadaro's Music, actually, which is a Lansdowne store. I think they moved somewhere else, but they're still around. But at first, he taught me basic banjo songs, but then he could tell I didn't care that much, and then I just bring in like cassette tapes of my favorite songs, like literally. First he did it. He taught me like Credence or something. Then I brought in like Pavement or whatever, you know.
0: So you're playing Pavement
1: or
0: on the
1: Cracker,
0: banjo?
1: You know, something like that.
2: Darling, don't you go and cut your hair. Do you think it's gonna make him change?
0: So when did you actually first pick up a guitar then?
1: Not long after, because I'd be playing the banjo all the time. I definitely had picked up my friends' guitars. But once I actually had a string instrument and was playing it all the time, a neighbor across the street gave me the guitar.
0: Yeah.
1: Like, so she gave me my first acoustic guitar. And yeah.
0: And so when you were a teenager, where would you go to hear or watch bands in Philly?
1: Yeah. I mean, I definitely, I'd call it on eventually, surely, because in my teens, I feel like the earliest when I was first getting into like alternative music or something, like say Smashing Pumpkins, I wasn't cool enough then to even know where to see a concert. But when I got in my mid, you know, 15 and on, I'd be seeing going into town, like the Troc. I saw Beck for Odelay at the Trocadero.
0: Yeah.
1: That's insane. Modest Mouse opened. That's how I knew. That's the first time I saw Modest Mouse.
0: Pavement
1: at the Troc.
0: I had never been to the Troc because I moved here after it closed.
1: Oh, yeah, yeah.
0: How big was it?
1: Man, I saw Bob Dylan there in like 2005. It's not very big, but it's like old-fashioned theater vibes. Man, that's a good question. I feel like it's under 1,000 people,
0: yeah.
1: But I can't
0: So, like, a wild place to see, like, Beck or Bob Dylan.
1: Yeah.
0: Yeah. Where was your first ever show that you played in Philly?
1: Well, I mean, when I was a teenager, I'd be opening for friends' band, like, playing, like, you know, illegally playing underage at weird bars, like Name That Bar or something on South Street and stuff. But my first proper gig, it kind of morphs because I feel like, yeah, maybe The Fire, something like that.
0: Yeah. Tell us about your day job when you were starting out as a musician here.
1: Well, I moved downtown right out of high school, you know, and I was like a busboy at, do you remember that gourmet pizza place called Mama Palma's on 23rd and Spruce? Oh, no, you weren't there then. But when I came back to Philly at 23 years old, I moved to Northern Liberties and I worked at the Philadelphia Brewing Company. I worked there from 2003 to 2009 when I was conveniently fired. And that was exactly when I signed a Matador. So it worked out good.
0: I got married there.
1: You did?
0: Yeah, at the Philadelphia Brewing Company.
1: Oh, I love that. Yeah, that forklift, that was my horse. That forklift there. If you got married there, you saw it.
0: Yeah, they should make it like the Kurt Vile.
1: I'm sure they have.
0: I was speaking with Kurt Vile at World Cafe. So you mentioned playing like, you know, illegal bar shows and stuff. And when you came back later, you were involved in the sort of DIY scene here in Philly. Could you give us kind of a glimpse of what that was like? What was the energy like?
1: Yeah, I will say, I feel like in 2003 when I came back here, there were certain bands actually on labels. And I honestly, I'm trying to think of who else was making these like homemade CDRs and things. Like Adam from War on Drugs made one like directly because he saw my process, you know what I mean? But like a lot of people were on like smaller labels and stuff. But I kept that DIY torch out of necessity or something. So I don't know.
0: When you say you saw your process, what does that mean?
1: It means like I literally, well, I'm being very literal now, but I, like War on Drugs has one CDR called Barrel of Batteries, you know, whereas I had 25 Kurt Vile CDRs and they were like, they just look like little records, you know, you just cut them out and fold them and put them in these perfect plastic sheets and they'd always be white because you printed them out at Kinko's or with your own homemade art, you know.
0: DIY is still such a big thing in Philly.
1: Yeah.
0: Why do you think Philly has that in it?
1: I'll take that back too, because the DIY was the recording in the bedrooms.
0: Yeah.
1: You know, which Adam was a master of and I was why? I'm just lucky that there was also sort of like a DIY lo-fi resurgence mm-hmm. in the early mid 2000s, like I don't know, that got that combination of lo-fi meets hi-fi makes mid-fi, you know, out of bedrooms in a time where, yeah, things weren't completely sucked into the phone.
0: Yeah.
1: Yet.
0: Yeah. My guest is Kurt Vile on World Cafe. So we're going to have to talk about some Philly-specific references on the album. And the first one I want to talk about is in Zoom 97, where you're driving down Lincoln Drive. For folks who've never been to Philly, who've never driven on that road, could you describe Lincoln Drive?
1: Lincoln Drive, yeah, is beautiful because that's where the Wissahickon Trails are. It winds, it zigzags, you know, and it's beautiful and scenic. It looks like old Philadelphia.
0: Well, the song started as an instrumental, and what was it about the music itself that made you think of Lincoln Drive?
1: It was just I was just feeling that Philly summer, I think, because it's not like I planned it, but the words came quick.
0: Here's Zoom 97. It's live. It's Kurt Vile on World Cafe.

0: Kurt Vile live from World Cafe with the song from his new album, Philadelphia's Been Good to Me. That's Zoom 97 for our Sense of Place Philadelphia series. I'm Marina Duras. We were just talking about how you mentioned Lincoln Drive in that song. I moved to Philly from Toronto about 6 years ago now. I have to say, Philly drivers are maybe the scariest drivers I've ever experienced in my entire life.
1: That's crazy. You know, that's interesting. I think, yeah, there's something in our blood, or definitely mine. Granted, I had the forklift experience, but I feel like I'm just fluid out there. Like, you just can't react. Like,
0: I think that's the key. It's like you have to just feel it. Because when I drive along Kelly Drive, I am white knuckling the entire way because I feel like it's like people drive aggressive and fast and it's narrow.
1: Yeah.
0: But you're right. I think it's like you just have to just get in the groove and go. And maybe that's the secret. Another song where you make a very specific Philly reference in this album is in Philly's Been Good to Me, which references the Schuylkill River. It is a body of water that is not usually romanticized. You mentioned in the song, it's this polluted, gritty place, but you don't want to put it down. And when I heard that line, I thought about how sometimes people do rag on Philly. Do you feel protective of your hometown?
1: For sure. But that's also just like a pretty funny line, you know. I'm protective, but I've seen like the evolution, you know, there's so many people like from New York coming down here. Like it's obvious that I don't got to be too protective, you know?
0: Yeah. True. When we're talking about people moving here from New York, New York is a place like LA or like London or Paris where parts of New York get name dropped in songs all the time. There's like a mythology around them that's created in music. And Philly, there are songs about it, but it doesn't have that same kind of geography laid out in songs. I'm wondering, is building that kind of mythology of Philly something that you think about?
1: Yeah, I think so. I would say so. I think I like to combine the real and the legend and then forget which is which, to be honest.
0: Well, let's hear a clip of Philly's Been Good to Me, then we'll come on back. It's Kurt Vile on World Cafe.

0: Philly's Been Good to Me from Kurt Vile's latest album, Philadelphia's Been Good to Me. Kurt performs live coming up, and he talks about making this album as if it is his last. That's next on World Cafe.
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0: Welcome back to World Cafe. I'm Raina Duras. For our Sense of Place Philadelphia series, I'm joined by Kurt Vile today. He has a new album called Philadelphia's Been Good to Me, mostly recorded in his basement home studio in Philly. You've said that you are treating this album like your last record. I'm guessing it's not your actual last record, but why are you treating it like your last? What does that mean?
3: I just sort of like the idea of like, say everything you want to say. Yeah, treat it like your last record because you never know. Because it does get a little more tiring all the time. And I always feel. I'm trying to swing it out of the parks with these, and my full length albums, they always end up being double albums, and it gets a little like, if you just kind of break it apart, you're like, what if this was my last album? Then, you know, maybe you don't have to worry about it anymore. And you can also work on a million other weird projects, you know? Yeah. But then you also don't have to think about it for a while. Like, you can go out on the road and play live every night. You're still getting off, you know, playing music.
0: It's kind of like the philosophy of living every day like it's your last.
3: Definitely.
0: Sort of. Yeah.
3: I really did put that into this album, you know?
0: Could you take us into your studio at home, OKV Central, and describe it for us? If I walked in there, what would I see?
3: Well, you'd see, since I've been, I don't like get rid of gear, you know, unless it's a real piece of trash or something. So think I'm 46 now, and I've been playing music and recording myself since the early 2000s. So I've accumulated lots of random gear, like vintage gear or whatever, and instruments. But it's also where I live, so it's surrounded by cassettes and records and what, you know, music books, anything. So it's just my world. And it's conveniently, let's just say, it's very conveniently lived in because I had no choice, you know.
0: Well, when you mentioned gear, I know there's a guitar that you play on this album that is a special one for you from Travis Good. Could you tell us about that one?
3: Yeah, Travis Good is like the older brother of the Good Brothers. The band, the Sadies, that I've been touring with since like 2010, and they're just the best live band ever. Travis is the best guitar player in the world. His brother Dallas is amazing as well. His younger brother Dallas passed away, but Travis still continues. And I don't know, somewhere along the way, one of his main guitars, this Gretsch Tennessean that's so worn in because he's a shredder. I asked if he had any Gretsch, you know, and that's the one he lent me for a long time, and then he just sold it to me, and it's just magic. And Neil Young loves Travis. He's like, anybody sees Travis, they're like, yo, what's up, Travis?
0: What does it feel like to play that guitar?
3: It feels great because he did all the hard work, and now it just plays itself, you know?
0: So when you're recording at home, your family, I'm assuming, is just hanging out upstairs. Do they get to hear what you're working on?
3: They get to hear it. I can't go while people are sleeping, at least drums and stuff or anything loud. Right. Yeah, they think it's cool. I think that sometimes everything in its right place. In its right place.
0: I'm talking to Kurt Vile today on World Cafe. So when you're recording something in your house, it's about the most comfortable place you could be. Then you have to take these songs out. You have to record them or perform them at a place like here, like at a radio station or on stage. How do you kind of find that energy or get back into that place that you need to be in?
3: Yeah, it's wild. It messes with your mind. It's the possibilities are endless. I have to always relearn them. You're just throwing yourself caution to the wind. You're just throwing yourself into the universe, just winging it. You know, that's all. But luckily, every night, you know, it's our job. We're contractually obligated to show up. So we figure it out as we go.
0: There's no way out. So you have to do it. I know you had your friends come to the studio, but you also went to visit them in other places too to make this record. And the next song we're going to hear you perform, there's a lyric, "Laid down this song in Athens, GA." Could you tell us about putting together Rock of Stone?
3: Yeah, Rock of Stone was written in Philadelphia for sure. And I put that line about Athens because, yeah, we ended up, that was the, when we were officially a five piece and went on the road for the album, Back to Moon Beach, my last EP, you know, or second to last EP. But we were a five piece because Matt J just joined the band on keys. And then that was our first official session with the Violators at Kyle Spence's studio, our drummer in Athens, Georgia. Our last gig was at the 40 Watt in Athens, Georgia. I love that place.
0: Yeah, it's great.
3: Kyle's partner, Barry, that's her joint. So, so that line about laying it down in Athens, Georgia, I threw that in just then. But other than that, it's a hypnotic affair. And I love that song.
0: Here it is, Rock of Stone, live for World Cafe. It's Kurt Vile.

0: Rock a Stone, performed live by Kurt Vile for World Cafe. It's a song from his new album, Philadelphia Has Been Good to Me. I'm Raina Duras. Kurt Vile is my guest today for our Sense of Place Philadelphia series. Well, we're going to hear one more song live. And this one isn't necessarily about Philly. It kind of feels like it's about a different kind of home, maybe. And it's called Every Time I Look at You. What could you tell us about this before we hear it?
1: That's just a classic. It's just a classic country-tinged love song, I guess. In the studio, it pleasantly fell on like a John Prine type of song. There's like a spoken word moment that really accidentally stumbled on John Prine or something. There's acoustic Neil Young elements, of course, but it's just a classic country song. I'm proud of it for sure.
0: I'm curious, when you do a spoken word thing like that, is that something you plan going in, or does it just kind of happen in the moment?
1: I mean, I think certain lines would have been spoken, but it stumbled on this cadence or something that was more that classic way they do it in a country song that I didn't foresee happening or something.
0: I really love it. It's called Every Time I Look at You. It's Kurt Vile live for World Cafe.

0: Kurt Vile performing live for World Cafe. That was Every Time I Look at You. You can find it on his new album, Philadelphia's Been Good to Me. I've been talking to Kurt as part of our Sense of Place Philadelphia series here on World Cafe. Kurt, thank you so much for being here.
1: Yeah, so good to see you again. Thanks for having me.
0: Always great having you on. Yep. Thanks so much.
1: Thanks.
0: I'm Raina Duras, back in a moment with more World Cafe.

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That was Kurt Vile before the break. He is the best. You can watch our interview and his performance at youtube.com/worldcafe and on the World Cafe website, where you can also find all of our Sense of Place Philly sessions. 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Here's Amos Lee, Night Train.

0: That is Private Lives from Philadelphia's Low Cut Connie, playing you to the end of this hour. Thank you again to another Philly legend, Kurt Vile, earlier this hour as part of our Sense of Place Philly series. And thank you to World Cafe senior producer Kimberly Janod for her work on that session. Also, thank you to the Wincote Foundation, who make our Sense of Place series possible, and our affiliate stations across the country who bring this show to you. We produce it at WXPN at the University of Pennsylvania in Philadelphia. I'm Raina Duras. 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
0: In 2014, things were heating up for the War on Drugs. They released their album Lost in a Dream that year, and it was a true breakthrough for them. Then you might think that this song, Under the Pressure, could be referring to the anxiety and attention that comes with success. But frontman Adam Granduciel said,
3: "It's funny because that song, I'd crafted it, you know, a long time ago, and I wasn't writing necessarily at the time about feeling under pressure per se, as just that idea of pressure."
0: Coming up, you'll get to go back to our session with the War on Drugs from that year and hear some live performances, which of course include some of Adam's famous woos.
3: I really am like totally in that moment, like just totally feeling it, you know? To be honest, I mean, there's a lot of whoops I take out of songs too. I'll be like, that one is a little too insane.
0: The War on Drugs today. I'm Raina Duras. This is an Encore World Cafe. Now, even though she wasn't born in Philly and she doesn't live in Philly anymore, Waxahachie did live in the city for a while. And you know, once you make music in Philadelphia, even if it's just for a short time, the city is going to claim you forever. Just so there's no confusion, though, while Arkadelphia may sound like Philadelphia, it's actually a reference to Arkadelphia Road, a real street in Waxahachie's hometown of Birmingham, Alabama. From her 2020 album, St. Cloud, Arkadelphia from Waxahachie.

Hey, I'm Raina. This is World Cafe. Earlier in the show, maybe you caught my session with Kurt Vile for our Sense of Place Philadelphia series. Way back in the aughts, Kurt Vile was a member of another major Philly band, The War on Drugs. Kurt left the band in 2008, but The War on Drugs kept on going, and they visited the cafe many, many times since. Today, for Sense of Place Philadelphia, we're going to listen back to the session from a point when they were going from big Philly band to big band, period. It was 2014 when they released their breakout album, Lost in a Dream. In this interview, War on Drugs frontman Adam Grandusile speaks to past World Cafe interviewer Michaela Majune. The session begins with a live performance of the song Under the Pressure. It's War on Drugs, live for World Cafe.

0: Thank you. A good way to start off my first show in 2 years.
1: That's the War on Drugs here on the World Cafe today with a brand new CD called Lost in the Dream. Did you feel a lot of pressure in doing this album? You really broke through with your last one, Slave Ambient.
2: Yeah.
1: And did your label put pressure on you to, I mean, it took a while to make this album.
2: It did, yeah. I mean, I knew I wanted to kind of spend a lot of time on a new album. The pressure, I mean, yeah, it's different because, I mean, that song is funny because that song, I'd crafted it, you know, a long time ago, and I wasn't writing necessarily at the time about feeling under pressure per se as just that idea of pressure on top of people or pressure as like a thing instead of like me personally feeling under pressure. You know, it's more about like just the idea of pressure itself. But eventually, as I continued to work on the record in 2013, I started to, I just started to feel like I wanted to make something that would surprise me or make something that I felt at the end of the day I could be really, really proud of and write, you know, songs that I wanted to sing for the next 5, 10 years, 20 years, you know. It was important to me that I became more disciplined as maybe a writer or more disciplined as, you know, as a recordist too. Like not just kind of being in my home studio like with Slave Ambient and like, you know, mishmashing of tapes and effects and dumping and, you know, retransferring and lining stuff up. Like, and that was a beautiful way to work a couple of years ago when I made Slave Ambient because it was like real, it was kind of like coming of age in some weird way. And I was like super into spending a lot of time at home in my studio. But this time I didn't really want to do it that way also because I didn't really feel like spending a lot of time in my home studio all by myself, like zoning out and on tones and stuff. Like I just knew I wanted to do something more musical and more about what the band had become and more about thinking about songs in a bigger way and thinking about, you know, and wanting to write and produce kind of songs that I've always connected with as a listener, you know?
1: Well, let's go back to Slave Ambient for a minute and hear one of the songs, a big song from that, Baby Missiles, from War on Drugs at World Cafe Live in Philadelphia.

0: Thank you.
1: That was Baby Missiles. Our guests today are War on Drugs. You include some handwritten lyrics on the box for the CD.
2: Yeah.
1: But are these for real? I mean, are these the lyrics as you wrote them? Because there's hardly any changes on them. They can't be first drafts.
2: I mean, I can't answer that.
1: What is that? And why didn't you include a lyric sheet? Because who can read your handwriting? Your lyrics are...
2: Two people can read my handwriting. My third grade French teacher and my bank.
1: Your lyrics are so wonderful. Will you please include a lyric sheet next time?
2: Sure. I'd love to. I mean, honestly, the lyrics are written kind of over the course of time. Like, as a song evolves, like, I'm always doing scratch vocal takes. So the song starts sounding sweet in the studio at, 10, 11, 12 o'clock at night. I'll be like, all right, put a mic up. I'm going to go do some vocals. So I'll just kind of, I have some, a few lines for the song I'm working on. And then I kind of just close my eyes. And I like that improvisation. There's times where it's not really words. It's more like sounds. It's like a non-word thing. But I got really attached to certain like timing things or inflection things from rough mixes that I just decided to kind of keep it. Or like when I would do it again, I was just like, well, if it's not feeling right, I'm not going to try and write a lyric here that doesn't feel right. Just kind of go with that sound or that shape of words or whatever. So there's a lot of like in Suffering, there's a lot of that. And there's a little bit of that in Lost in the Dream. Yeah, I think that's cool. I don't know. Like,
1: you have a nice judicious use of the whoop too for now and again in your songs.
2: Yeah.
1: I always love it when that whoop comes in.
2: Yeah, people love that. It's cool. I mean, it's fun. And that's the thing. It's like moments like that. I think those are the kind of things that people hear and they always make comparisons or whatever. But I mean, for me, it's like in the studio, like when you're like, when you have the mix like blasting in your headsets and you're just doing this vocal for the first time and you're like really trying to let it out. And like you always have these ideas for these songs and these melodies, and you're finally in that moment of like putting them down to tape. Like you just kind of, I let out these, moments of pure excitement because I really am like totally in that moment, like just totally feeling it, And they do. Sometimes I just, and there's a lot, to be honest. I mean, there's a lot I take out of songs too. I'll be like, that one is a little too insane.
1: And you can't overdo the whoop or it loses its effectiveness.
2: Right. And sometimes it's just one that when I hear it, it just has like a certain thing to it. So I don't take it out. But for me, being in the studio and working on your song and your ideas and hearing them come together, it's like, it's super exciting. It's why, I'm 35 and this is still what I get great joy out of doing. So I'm sure if a gardener could whoop every time the perennials popped up, they would,
1: Gardeners do whoop.
2: I know. I'm a gardener, too. I like whooping outside.
1: Are you a control freak, do you think?
2: Yeah, I think I am, actually. I'm learning that. I'm a complete control freak. Obsessive, compulsive.
1: It seems like that from what you're saying about all the...
2: Yeah, I would never have thought that until the last year and a half. And now I just... it's not like... I don't like wash the doorknobs, or like... I'm close to that, though. But... and it's not even about like that I have the sound in my head that I'm chasing. I don't know. I get into what I do. And I also will say that I think I'm pretty... I think making the records to me is really important, and I feel like I want to have control over the way that it sounds and like the magic that's being broadcast on the record, and like try to unlock those things about those songs that only I know are there, that happen in the instant that I record that first idea. And there's something you can't explain to people until the end, or even maybe never, but it's like some of these songs, they were like, they just reminded me of like Midnight. They were like Midnight vibe or something. And it took a long time to try to like get to the heart of that in each song. And people would be like, it sounds fine. It sounds great. I'm like, I know. It does sound great. We spent a year and a half recording this. It better sound great, But I was like, there's just something about it that's not exactly right. And I don't know what it is, but all I know is that feeling the song gives me or gave me, at one point, and I know it's close. And I feel like I just take it far enough to where I try to have that for each song, have like a little bit of magic.
1: We're talking today with Adam Granduciel of the War on Drugs, who writes the songs and sings them. He's a multi-instrumentalist. He produces the songs. He arranges the songs. And yet, you're still a band.
2: For sure. Yeah. You know, I like having close friends, I guess. I'm not, like, honestly, to go out and play the songs on this record, if I had to, like, hire a band or something, like, it wouldn't feel the same. The songs, even though it is, I mean, it's, you know, it's my band or whatever, and I do a lot of the press stuff. I mean, it really is about everyone playing together, and I can write Eyes to the Wind, you know? I can, like, come up with those chords, and I can have a vision for the song, but, you know, Charlie's drumming and Robbie's piano playing and Dave's bass, it's like, those are things that just lock in, they just gel, you know? And that's stuff I can never do, and that's part of the sound, you know? The sound is like, you know, Robbie learning that part over the course of 5 or 6 months, and then at midnight in North Carolina, putting down, like, a beautiful take where he was playing from his heart, you know? And that's why it's a band, because, I mean, I trust these dudes more than, you know, to take the music, and I know that, you know, when they're, you know, they're down to do whatever, and they're my best friends, and so, yeah, I'm not really interested in being any sort of, like, you know, solo band leader or anything like that. I mean, it's definitely all about, you know, well, there's six in the band now, but, you know, it's all about all of us, you know?
0: You're listening to a session from 2014 with Adam Granduciel and the War on Drugs. In a minute, Adam reveals the weirdest thing that has ever happened to him on tour. That's next on World Cafe.
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0: Hey, welcome back to World Cafe. I'm Raina Duras. The War on Drugs was originally founded by Adam Granduciel and Kurt Vile in Philly back in 2005. Kurt left a few years later to do his own solo thing, but Adam is still in the band, and today you're hearing a session from 2014 with the War on Drugs. Adam Granduciel's interview with past World Cafe host Michaela Majoun continues in just a moment. First, the War on Drugs perform their song Suffering from 2014's Lost in a Dream.

0: Thank you.
1: That's the War on Drugs at World Cafe Live in Philadelphia on today's World Cafe. So suffering, something you grapple with a lot?
2: No. I mean, not really. I mean, suffering, the song, just one of those things that just happened. Like, I've been writing this song for a long time, and I sat down one night at my Rhodes piano with a drum machine, and same kind of thing. I sat down, I had a couple lines, suffering being one of them, but I wasn't trying to write a song about any sort of personal struggle with anything. It just felt like when I was singing it to myself weeks before and suffering came to me and I said that line over those chords I was playing with the Rhodes I was playing, I was like, oh man, it's just so beautiful. I was like, it's such a beautiful name for a song, and this song, the way it sounds right now, it's like, that's really great. I was like, I feel like I'm onto something. Like,

0: to the sound and the mood and what it means, you know.
1: Music is such a huge part of your life. It seems like you eat, sleep, breathe, and dream music. Do you do other things?
0: I like to cuddle with my dog. Hang out with my girlfriend. We cuddle with our dog together. But I like to garden in the springtime. Not right now. No, I don't really do anything else these days.
1: Your degree of focus and the knowledge that you have about all aspects of it.
0: Thank you.
1: How to write, how to play, all the studio stuff. I mean, you're really a repository of a lot of knowledge.
0: Yeah.
1: Have you thought of teaching? Ever?
0: No, because, no.
1: Later, maybe.
0: I don't know what I would, yeah. But I, you know, it's funny because my entire family, education is like a huge part of my growing up, you know. It was really important for my parents for us to, you know, obviously go to school every day and to try to do well in school and pay attention and read and do everything. And I was like, I'm the middle child, but I always had a really hard time in school. Like, I loved art, you know, I loved painting and I loved drawing and I liked photos and I liked music, but I always have a hard time in school. And both my brother and sister have gone on to like be educators, you know. And I guess I always felt like music was so far removed from that. Like, oh, well, I love music so much, but I feel like I should still be, there's something else out there for me to be doing. But I don't know, I feel like I'm at a time where that's either something that's your life and that's, you just own up to it and that becomes what you do, or you just decide that you'd prefer to just do music as a, you know, as a hobby and pursue other things. So I grappled with that for a while, a couple of years ago, and I just recently that I think I'm starting to just accept a little more that like music is my life and my passion.
1: Do you go to a lot of shows when you're not on tour?
0: A fair amount. Not that many, but I still go, you know. Also traveling a lot in a band, you meet a fair amount of people in other bands, so usually when they come through town, we'll try to go and see them at wherever they may be playing.
1: Like who, for instance?
0: Well, anybody. I mean, I went to see Kurt Vile when he played at Union Transfer last time in Philly, and obviously we're you know, close friends. So
1: you started the band together?
0: Yeah, for sure.
1: Initially?
0: Yeah. So I went to see him at Union Transfer, and
1: that
0: was awesome.
1: You think it's a good thing that you went your separate ways?
0: Yeah, I think so. Yeah, I think, I don't know if we had continued to play together, I think, I mean, who knows what would have happened, you know? I don't necessarily think it was a good thing, but I also think that it was just something that was going to happen, and I was really connected to the music he was already making, and, you know, we were doing a lot of stuff together, and so I knew that his music was really important to him, which is beautiful, and me with my stuff was really important to me to continue. And when we kind of stopped, you know, when he stopped touring in the band, it just kind of pushed me in a direction where it was like all of a sudden, like, it was just more my thing than it was in the past, you know?
1: What's the weirdest thing that's ever happened to you on tour?
0: Oh, my God. I'd have to probably have to go to my therapist to unlock some memories for this one. But weirdest thing on tour. So we're opening in this casino in Lake Tahoe, Nevada, of all places. It's like nobody there. Why would there be? You know? Why would there be? And it was just an awful show for us. We probably played at 6:30 in the afternoon. We'd driven from Las Vegas. I'd won $400 in Las Vegas with roulette. And so I was like, oh, yeah, it's Lake Tahoe, man. We're playing Harrah's. It's like, I am going to double this up tonight, you know? So we play this awful show. I was playing a 12-string acoustic. Most of that tour, I broke like 11 strings that night. Literally, I think I broke 9 strings out of 12. And by the end of the set, I literally had 3 strings on my guitar. And I didn't have an electric because the nut on it had broken. And it was like, just a disaster. that week.

0: actually. So we get to Harris with this awful show. I think Robin Trower was there the next weekend or something. And then, but the one, we didn't get paid for the show. For some, I don't know why a casino wouldn't pay us. But the one thing they did do is give us, each in the band, our own room. So we each had our own hotel room. And we had, like, unlimited room service. So we went to the casino, and I proceeded to lose all my money that I had the night before, and then some. So I'm sitting there with three strings on my guitar, no money, and Brian drank, you know, probably like all the free Jack and Cokes that they would deliver to me, and then went back up to my free king-size hotel room and ordered, like, I don't know, probably two turkey clubs and like a large fry and like a bottle of wine, you know? And then wake up in the morning super hungover. I look over and there's just like, you know, a half-eaten turkey club covered in, I don't even know what. One of those weird moments. Like, what am I doing here or anywhere?
1: You gave up drinking since then.
0: Not because of that. I gave up at the beginning of last year, 2013. After years of touring and finally having nothing, I have no touring, and I'd been home for a month or 2 months, and I just found myself like living the life of someone who had been touring for a long time, and I didn't specifically think that that was the kind of person that I was, and that wasn't really the way I wanted to go into that new year. Was like, I don't know, just not really being myself, you know. I mean, personally, I mean, I've started again, but I don't really drink liquor anymore. And it's not like I would like fight people. I just like, I don't know, just, you know, one of those things. Like, be like, oh, why did I get in the argument? You know, a perfect example would be like the doorman at my local bar. You know, and I'm not even really a big football fan, but for some reason the guy was wearing a Cowboys hat, and in Philadelphia, you're not supposed to wear a Cowboys hat, you know? It's like in Massachusetts, where I'm from, with Lakers, you know what I mean? Like, it's just one of those things. Like, no one really cares, but it's like, oh, dude. So the guy wears a Cowboys hat, and I'm like, all of a sudden, like, you know, six gins deep, like, not in his face, but just like, you know, from across the bar, because that's, I'm not really that much of a man, you know what I mean? I'm still yelling from across the bar, so I have enough time to get out. Yelling at this guy about a stupid hat, you know, and then waking up in the morning, being like, why do I do this? You know what I mean? So it was just one of those things. I mean, I didn't quit for any real reason other than just really realizing, like, I just gotta, you know, you're not on the road anymore. There's no one to drive you home from the club to the hotel, you know. You gotta make music. This is what you want to do, and I don't want to be out there blacking out every night, wondering if I got in my van and drove to Wawa, you know? Not being able to remember is even worse than having potentially have done it, which I never did, because I promised my mother at a very young age I would never drive drunk. But thinking you may have is just as bad as actually doing it. So, but yeah, I mean, and then since, like, I drink beers and red wine or whatever, but mass consumption of gin especially, no longer on the books.
1: Thank you so much, Adam, for being here and for playing for us. And
0: yeah, you're welcome. It's I listen talking. To World Cafe all the time, and it's total pleasure. It's great. Thank
1: Congratulations
0: you.
1: On the album. Have fun on the tour.
0: We will. Thank you.
2: Thank you again to Adam Grandusile, the War on Drugs, and past World Cafe host Michaela Majoun. That was a session that first aired in 2014. You heard it as part of our Sense of Place Philly series. 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
1: Back to your tunes here on World Cafe. My name is Raina Duris. Bob Marley's Buffalo Soldier, the Delfonics' Ready or Not, and this song by Enya.

0: Streets of Philadelphia from Bruce Springsteen. 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We produce this show at WXPN at the University of Pennsylvania in Philadelphia. I'm Raina Duris. 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
1: 12 o'clock Central, 11 o'clock Mountain. From the Prairie Public Newsroom, I'm Todd McDonald with your midday update. Governor Kelly Armstrong has issued an executive order that declares a statewide disaster for severe storms in early June that caused an estimated $4.6 million in damage to homes, farms, businesses, and electrical infrastructure. The declaration covers Burke, Botno, Divide, McLean, Mercer, and Montreal counties. The National Weather Service confirmed tornadoes and rounds of severe thunderstorms, which had wind gusts that approached 100 miles per hour and hail up to 3 inches in diameter. The declaration is a precursor to asking for a major presidential disaster declaration. The Trump administration is lowering tariffs on farm equipment through the end of the year. As Harvest Public Media's Emma George Griffin reports, the move comes at a time when farmers are struggling.
2: Tariffs on select items made from steel, copper, and aluminum were lowered from 25 to 15% in June. Bob Thompson grows row crops in Michigan. He's also the president of the state's farmers union. Thompson says any cost cut is welcome, but in a tough farm economy, most producers are buying used machinery.
3: It doesn't bring much relief from the standpoint that many of us are not buying new equipment. We are typically running secondhand equipment, if you will.
2: Thompson says farmers need more stability and government policy that protects them from rising input costs. I'm Emma George Griffin, Harvest Public Media.
1: As part of the America 250 commemoration, the North Dakota Historical Society has unveiled a new exhibit. It's called North Dakota 250 Road Trip, Our American Story.
4: As we developed the exhibit, a theme began to emerge, and that was journeys, movement, and the very American idea of getting on the open road.
1: That's State Historical Society Director Bill Peterson.
4: This exhibit highlights that North Dakota has long been the center of the North American story, from early Native American trade networks to immigration, military readiness, energy innovation, and agriculture. Our state has played an essential role in the development of the United States. Our goal is for you to see yourselves reflected in this exhibit.
1: Peterson says the society staff selected a number of stories and artifacts that he says illuminate both movement and meaning.
4: From the Travois and Railroad conductor's uniform to a drone used in modern military work, the UND-built spacesuit, and, of course, artifacts that connect our past to the present.
1: Peterson says stories of Native Americans and European settlers are included as well, along with a look at the lighter side of the state's promotional history.
4: Quirky buttons, Mr. Bubble packaging, and even a capsule of pure North Dakota air.
1: And American pride is strong. The latest NPR PBS News Marist poll finds but nearly one-third of Americans say they're worried about the direction of the U.S. And almost half of Americans think the country has moved far away from the nation's founding principles. The way Americans are feeling about the country today is largely split along partisan, gender, and generational lines. The survey of 1,340 respondents was conducted June 8th through the 11th. It has a margin of error of 3 points, meaning results could be about three points higher or lower. Respondents were surveyed online and by phone and by text. NPR followed up with several poll participants about their thoughts about America ahead of the 250th anniversary. The majority were proud to be American, but believe the country has shifted away from its founding ideals, even though some Americans believe the nation is on the wrong track. The majority say they are proud, or very proud, to be an American. Well, we're looking for some near-average temperatures today, followed maybe above average as we head into the weekend. That forecast calling for a partly cloudy sky today, slight chance of showers and thunderstorms, highs ranging from the mid-70s far northwest and north-central to the upper 80s southeast. Tonight, mostly clear, a slight chance of showers and thunderstorms, lows in the 50s to lower 60s, while Thursday, increasing cloudiness, chance of showers and thunderstorms becoming likely in the evening. Highs on Thursday in the 80s to lower 90s. And partly sunny across most of the state, including Williston, where it's 67, 71 at Minot. Minot Air Force Base, here 69 degrees. Bismarck, Mandan, sunny, 75. Dickinson, 74. Mostly sunny, 70. Hediger Airport. Grand Forks, 75. Winds up to 24. Grand Forks Air Force Base, also seeing some gusty winds up to 24. With a mostly sunny sky, 76 degrees. Devil's Lake, sunny, 71. Fargo-Moorhead, you're mostly sunny, 77. And Jamestown, mostly sunny, 75. Coming up on 6 minutes, past the hour of 12 Central, 6 past 11 Mountain. From the Prairie Public Newsroom, I'm Todd McDonald with your midday update.

There's a road trip for you. The Brian Setzer Orchestra. I just head down on Route 66. Robert Earl Keane Jr. before that, classic from Robert Earl. Daddy Had a Buick and Mama Loved a Ride. That's from Robert's record called A Bigger Piece of Sky. Brandy Clark, hey, lucky for you, I don't like stripes. Here's Clarence Gatemouth Brown. This is from his record American Music Texas Style. Here's Gates Swings Again.

Yeah, the queen of rockabilly herself. That's Wanda Jackson right there. Here's Sonny Burgess teamed up with his friend Dave Elvin.

Okay, kiddos. Let's boogie-woogie. Open up, honey, it's a lover boy, me, that's a knockin'. Why don't you listen to me, sugar, all the cats are at the house.

There's the killer, Jerry Lee, right there in that Crown Victoria, 1951. Jimbo Mathis before that. I'm Mike Olson. You're listening to Into the Music. You're on Prairie Public. Here's Wynonie Harris.

going to be fun. Bruce Springsteen and the Seeger Sessions Band right there. And, hey, we're open all night. You know, if you go back and hear the original version of that on Nebraska, he's quoting, doing Chuck Berry licks throughout it. But on that one, I think the nod goes to Wynonna Harris. I'm Mike Olson. You're listening to Into the Music here on Prairie Public. Here's a Jump Blues classic for you. Cindy Cashdollar on the steel guitar, along with Derek O'Brien on the guitar. It's called Peacock Alley.

That's right, Cooter, right there. Hey, what's changed in this picture? Look at Granny Run. Yeah. Margie Day before that. Hey, take out your false teeth. Daddy Mama wants to scratch your gums tonight. And yeah, Connie Jordan started it off. I'm going to rock till my rocker breaks down. Taken from a collection of Jump Blues classics. I'm Mike Olson. You're listening to Into the Music here on Prairie Public. Here's Joan Osborne with Trigger Hippie.

Susan Tedeschi right there, the feeling that music brings. Bob Dylan before that, going back to New Morning, title selection of that record, and kicked it off with Joan Osborne and the band Trigger Hippie, Gonna Rise Up Singing. Oh yeah, it's going to be a beautiful day, it looks like. Here's Dickie Betts and the Allman Brothers.

Oh, yeah, that is Jessica. They're the Allman Brothers Band, going back to Brothers and Sisters for that one. Started it off with Blue Sky, and that from their record Eat a Peach. Tedeschi Trucks Band have a new record out. This is one called Future Soul.

That's Jeff Buckley right there. And Everyday People, Celestone, gave us that one, the Alabama Shakes. Before that, with one called Hang Loose. Yeah, never hurts. Here's Sonny War from the Lagniappe Sessions on Into the Music.

0: That is John Lurie right there. That's from the Get Shorty soundtrack. That's a good movie with John Travolta right there. Good soundtrack, too. That one called To Be Alive and in a Convertible, John Lurie. Sonny Moore got it started. Be thankful for what you got. Here's Guru featuring Donald Byrd on the trumpet.
1: Another level. Is that what you're doing?

Now, no more turntable. Boy, if the DJ's up there, he's not really doing nothing. You know, he's just scratching over the DAC. And basically what we do is press up instrumental tracks to everything we do. Because when rap started with what they did was, which was so ingenious, was to create a whole form of urban style music from just two turntables and two records and a microphone.

From listening to records, I just knew what to do. I mainly taught myself. And, you know, I did pretty well, except there were a few mistakes that I made that I have just recently cleared up, you know. I'd like to just continue to be able to express myself as best as I can in the instrument. You know, I feel like I have a lot of work to do still. You know, I'm a student of the drums. And I'm also a teacher of the drums, too.

And I would like to be able to continue to let what is inside of me, which comes from all the music that I hear, you know, like for that to come out. And it's like, it's not really me that's coming. The music's coming through me. The music's coming through. The music's coming through. The music's coming through.

0: were the skies like when you were young?
1: They went on forever. We lived in Arizona, and the skies always had little fluffy clouds in them, and they were long and clear, and there were lots of stars at night. And when it would rain, they were beautiful, the most beautiful skies, as a matter of fact. The sunsets were

That's Ray Wiley Hubbard right there, and one called The Preacher. Jim White before that. It was a perfect day to chase tornadoes. Started off with Ricky Lee Jones sitting in with Orb, recalling our time growing up out in Arizona. Listen to Little Fluffy Clouds. 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Here's Ray Wiley Hubbard from Enlightenment and Endarkenment.

0: And Ray Wiley Hubbard right there having a little conversation with the devil. Oh, man. Well, I guess, you know, why not? I'm Mike Olson. You're listening to Into the Music here on Prairie Public. Great to have you along this afternoon.
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3: 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You can't talk about outlaw country, Texas country, or Americana without mentioning singer-songwriter Ray Wiley Hubbard. As a Live from the Divide listener of impeccable taste, odds are that you're already looking forward to spending the better part of the next hour getting rather obviously familiar with this latest serving of song and groove from this Texas-based songwriter, performer, and even screenwriter. And now, ladies and gentlemen, we are very proud to present Ray Wiley Hubbard.
4: Are you ready? You sound ready.

Oh, yeah, I forgot to mention something. This is a sing-along. Really, it really is. Here goes Snake Farm. It just sounds nasty. Snake Farm.

Thank you very much. That was the best that's ever been done. Thank you guys very much. Very honored to be here. I'd like to take this opportunity to introduce the band. That's Mr. Kyle Snyder on the drums over there from Austin, Texas. There he is. And over here from Parts Unknown, that's my son Lucas Hubbard on the guitar. Which I would imagine he's probably 19, 20 years old by now. You'd think I'd know that, wouldn't you? But I'll say this might be the first time that a number of you have appeared before me. So I would imagine after those first two songs, you're a little nervous. Probably kind of wondering what the refund policy is. There is none. I just kind of written these songs. I talk about them a little bit. I wrote this next song here, this young kid named Hayes Carl. And so that's what a smattering sounds like. Hayes is a great young writer. It's really nice to see someone that young that's, you know, pretty much already burnt out and fried. Usually I have to be my age to be that bitter and resentful. But the first time I met Hayes Carl was down in Galveston, and I'd heard of him, but we were going to do a show together, but I never had heard him perform. So I'm getting ready to get down there. So this buddy of mine hands me this book. He says, "Well, won't you read this on your way down there?" And I go, "What's it about?" And he goes, "It's about these French poets from the late 1800s. And I go, "Yeah, right, I'm going to read that." And he says, "No, you need to read these guys." So anyhow, they gave me this book, and I started reading these guys' poetry and about these guys, and it was amazing. It was brilliant. They were like breaking the rules of poetry up to that time. They had taken what the Romantic poets had done, just wadded that up and thrown that away, and were writing, like in the late 1800s in France, they were writing almost like rock lyrics, but they were despicable people. Oh, they drank, and they drank, and they drank, and they drank, and they drank, and they drank, and this is called audience bonding. And they, you know, had sordid affairs, and they just lived lives of debauchery and were just really horrible, horrible, rotten people. But their writing was brilliant. So I get down to Galveston, and I hear Hayes Carl perform, and I think to myself, this is how those guys must have smelled.

0: Thank you very much. Hayes Carl and I made that up. I think Hayes recorded that. I don't know. I never listened to any of his stuff. I think he did. But I put it on an album, came out, I don't know, about 4 or 5 years ago now. The title of the album is called A Enlightenment, B Endarkenment. Hint, there is no C. It's the worst title there's ever been for an album. A lot of journalists let me know that. And it's got this really creepy picture on the front. On the front of the album cover, I got my head cut off. I'm holding my own head, my own hand. I mean, I got on a nice suit. But you show it to little kids and just kind of skivs them out. So it's got this horrible title and a really creepy picture. So you've got to be asking, Ray, why would you do that?
1: Ray, why would you do that?
0: And you'll be asking it in unison. Well, I'll tell you since you ask. I finally figured out that you get more attention burning down the barn than you do carrying out the trash. When I was a kid, my job was to carry out the trash. As long as the trash got carried out every Wednesday, I was invisible. Nobody had talked to me, but, you know, you burn down the barn one time, and you're the center of attention. So it's obviously just a desperate cry for attention.

you very kindly. I got a new CD that came out last year sometime. It's got a lot of your favorite songs on it. You won't know that unless you buy it. And this next song here I wrote with a young girl named Liz Foster. She's in this band called the Trishas out of Austin. They're a great, great band. And I never had written with a woman before. I'd written with, Slade and Hayes and some of these other cats, but I never had written with a woman. So Liz said, we should write a song together. So I said, yes. Yes, we should, Liz. We should write a song. This would be an opportunity to empathize, to look at the world through the perspective of a woman and then honor that viewpoint through lyrics and music. So I said, yeah, let's write a song together. So we got together to write this song. I said, well, what about this for the first line of the song? She goes, I don't think we want to use that. I said, what about this? What about this? She goes, I wouldn't feel comfortable singing that. I said, well, what about this? What about this? She goes, no, no way. At that point, I realized that, you know, if I was a woman, I would be such a slut. I'd also be a lesbian. I mean, really. So it's a lot more sensual when she sings it.

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2: This next song is called Name Dropping, and if you've ever seen me perform before, you know, I don't do that a lot. I mean, I mentioned Hayes, and of course, obviously, that didn't impress anybody. But Slade and all those cats. But, you know, a lot of times you'll see performers up here, and they'll say, this song was written by a close personal friend of mine. Then they name somebody famous and everything, and they may not really know those people. What that is, that's a ploy. It's a ploy. It's what they do is they'll say, this song was written by a close personal friend of mine, and then they name somebody famous. What they're trying to do is they're trying to convince the audience that they are a little higher up on the rungs of the entertainment ladder that's leaned against the wall of illusion and broken dreams. So I refuse to do that. And in fact, a couple of weeks ago, I was talking about this exact same subject with Willie. And he agreed with me. But there was a wonderful drummer, percussionist there in Austin, Texas, by the name of Mambo John Trainer, just a soulful cat, played with Free and the Fire Dogs and Tony Price, and just a cool, there was that, was just a great cat, and I did a bunch of gigs with him, and he was just a soulful cat. And when he passed away, this verse about him just popped in my head. I tried to rewrite it, but I couldn't. I tried, but I couldn't rewrite it. So anyhow, to explain, so you'll know what I'm talking about when I sing this verse is, every now and then, Mambo John smoked a little pot. And he would drive out in the hill country south of Austin. He'd be driving along, and he would see a dead animal by the side of the road, and he would stop. He'd make a hat out of it. Which, you know, even if you disapprove of marijuana, you got to kind of admire that. So, you know, it was really inspiring. Like, you know, when you used to have to play some softball down there in Austin, a bunch of musicians would get together, and it was really distracting when your pitcher had a ball cap with a, you know, an armadillo or a possum on it. It struck out a lot of stuff. Anyhow, it's just about him, Mambo John, a bunch of friends of mine.

Thank you very much. Thank you very kindly. I've been hearing about this gig, Bud Hayes, and the party people told me about this thing and everything. So I was really looking forward to coming up here. That's why I thought, you know, being a very special gig, being on the radio and all that stuff like that. I know this guitar may not sound that good, but being a very special gig, I thought I'd bring it with me. This was actually my grandfather's guitar, and he wasn't much of a guitar player. He got it from some guy back in Oklahoma in the 1950s, but it had this thing on it. He would plug it into the radio, and he'd play like Wildwood Flower under the Double Eagle on it. It was just wonderful. And I go, Grandpa, let me play that guitar. I go, no, I can't play that guitar. And I go, why not? He says, you can't play a man's guitar unless he gives you permission. You just can't go pick it up and play it. And I said, well, let me play it. And he go, no. And he never would let me play it, even after I got older, you know. And I guess it would be, be 39 years come September. I was out in California, and my grandmother called me up and said, you need to get up here. Your granddad's not doing well. His health's failing. So I drove from L.A. back up to Paris, Texas, where they're living at the time. Took me about 37 hours, and I got up there, and my grandma came out. I'm glad you're here. Granddad's dying. He's been asking about you, going, where's Ray? Where's Ray? He wants to talk to you about that old guitar. And I went in there, and he was on his deathbed, and he sold it to me. Which I felt terrible, you know. To this day, you know, that I wrote him a hot check. That's why I thought I would bring it up for you people. But this next song, I got this new CD out. It's called The Grifter's Hymnal, right? And this is a song of it. Where I live in Wimberley, Texas, in order to get over to New Braunfels, Texas, you got to go across Purgatory Road. And then, so one day, I was driving on over on Purgatory Road on my van, and I was listening to some Lightnin' Hawkins on my CD player. And so I'm driving along, I look out the window, and I see this crow laying on this fence post out there, and the crow starts calling. But it looked like the crow was singing exactly what Lightnin' Hawkins was singing at the same time on my CD player, and it was a very special, it was a wonderful moment, you know. And you know, I used to spend a lot of money to feel like that. And then the next song came on was this old Sam Cooke song. And I remember when I was a kid in the tragedy of Sam Cooke, and I followed that trial, and I thought there was a miscarriage of justice, and I kind of, then later on, Sam Cooke's family, his heirs, thought that it was a kind of a conspiracy, that maybe he was set up by kind of these Los Angeles nightclub gangster music publishing people, and I read about all that and everything. Then the next song came on was this song I'd read about my family being gamblers and bootleggers and fortune tellers and carnies up in southeastern Oklahoma when I was a kid. Well, anyhow, so what happened was Lightnin' Hopkins, this Black Crow, and Sam Cooke, my family, kind of twirled around my head for a while. I came up with this little ditty.

Thank you very much. When I was a young man about 21 years old, y'all, all I wanted

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If you come to see me play, you probably are aware that the real nightlife begins after the clubs close. It's what they call after hours, because it's after the hours that the business is open. I'm going to work on this part.

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She said, have you ever heard this song called Poke Salad Annie? I just kept on playing. She said, every time I hear that song, my insides feel like warm butter, and I just want to take off my clothes and dance around in my underwear. I said, down in Louisiana, where the alligator grows so mean. Yeah, what would you have done? That's all I knew of it. But it was enough. So me and this dancer, we hit it off like a metaphor. Like a metaphor for a hydrogen bomb. We was in rich uranium.

We broke up and she went to Hollywood. She murdered an actor. She got a job dancing on the Hudson Brothers TV show and modeling lipstick for Max Factor.

talking about tonight. I don't know if my son Lucas going to hang his life on a guitar. It's a hard old road, you know. But I'm very grateful for the time that I get to share the floor with him. I'm very grateful to share the stage also with Kyle Snyder here tonight. And I'm very grateful, you know, that

Well, we were wandering around, and somebody said out there, somebody said, are you going to do the song Up Against a Wall, Redneck Mother tonight? And I said, I don't know. And they said, we hear you don't do it every night. And I said, I don't do it every night. I said, are you going to do it tonight? And I said, I don't know. And they said, if you don't do it, we're going to be so disappointed in you. You know, and I remember one time I went to see Bob Dylan, and I really wanted to hear him do Masters of War, and he didn't do it. Or he did it, and I didn't recognize it. You at that gig? Man, I don't even think G.E. Smith knew what they were playing. He was in the band. I'm sorry, I got one of those. But anyhow, so I remember, like I say, so I left kind of disappointed. So for you people that have that void in your life, the only having me sing Up Against the Wall, Redneck Mother can fill that hole within you. It really may not say a lot for either one of us. But let me explain it. There are probably some young kids here going, why is this cool old songwriting genius doing this old Jerry Jeff Walker song? I have the ability to read minds. Or live in a fantasy world. So anyhow, I'll tell you, let me explain it. A long time ago, in a land called West Texas and Northeast New Mexico, if you were a young, long-haired, cosmic cowboy, hippie, handsome musician, it was very dangerous times. This was before Willie Nelson sang at the Armadillo World Headquarters in Austin, Texas, bringing the hippies and the rednecks together through the power of damn good country song. This isn't one of those.

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He likes beer. He likes Texas. He likes Texas beer. He traded in his GMC pickup truck and he got him a Ford. He gave it to his son who took it to college and he put a little plastic statue of Robert Earl Keane on a dashboard. He's a

dead and buried 20, 25 years ago. Probably never even written, let alone remembered, let alone recorded, let alone recorded again by the band Cracker. That's pretty cool. It's only got three chords in it. It's politically incorrect, but the way to look at it is careers have been built on less. I wonder what Vanilla Ice is doing tonight. Man, I got a gig. People actually come up and ask me about songwriting, and they'll say, Ray, what's the most important thing about songwriting? I'd have to say the most important thing about songwriting is right after you write a song, ask yourself, can I sing this for 30?

Tempo, people. Flame of what stopped?

That was the best it's ever. Okay, listen. I got some CDs and T-shirts and hats and some other merchandise for sale out there, and I was hoping to sell some tonight. But I tell you what, after that, why don't you take the money you were going to spend on one of my CDs and maybe buy yourself a pitch pipe and a metronome? You know who you are. Maybe a self-help book. I don't know. But I'm a great believer in the First Amendment. And there's a lot of people really upset with all the violence and, you know, hip-hop and rap and all the killing going on and songs and everything. And they even had congressional hearings about this, you know, a while back. Now, you know, some people think that that First Amendment was just meant to be a suggestion. You know, that maybe we ought to have people look over the shoulders of songwriters and go, you shouldn't say that. You can't kill that person in that eighth measure. But you may not be aware that in music, you know, Ralph Stanley and Bill Monroe have killed more people than Ice-T and 50 Cent. And then there's the Lubin Brothers. So that First Amendment, if we didn't have that, we wouldn't have all these wonderful bluegrass murder ballads. And so if it wasn't for the First Amendment, I wouldn't be able to write anything at all. So here's a trashy little song for you.

0: you guys. Thank you very much. We had a good time. Okay, that's Lucas and Kyle. Thank you, Doc, for the thing. Thank you for the gig. Thank you.
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2: 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Hailing from Austin, Texas, the Trishas bring a unique style of music to the table with thoughtful songwriting, eminently singable melodies, and tightly woven four-part harmonies that bring out a touch of country charm. And now, ladies and gentlemen, the Trishas.
5: Well, that was a lovely introduction. Well, we're about a week into this tour, I guess, right? We've been gone 7

0: to the company store. That's Brandi Zidan on Knoxville. Knoxville on the electric guitar lecture. We always know we're with a good group of people when I see them singing the words to that one.
1: So this next song is one that Jamie and Kelly wrote with our friend John Eddy. It was one of those kind of blind date set up write session with a total stranger that all we knew about him was that he wrote hit songs for Kid Rock. Anyway, these guys ended up really loving him and writing a song, and coincidentally it's called Strangers.

0: Thank you. That's Miss Savannah Welch there. I guess about a year and a half ago, we were asked to be a part of a tribute to a great Texan as well, Guy Clark, who was a really great songwriter. And all of our heroes were on it. It was Emmylou Lou and Lyle and John Prine and everybody that you can think of that you could ever look up to as a songwriter. They were on this record, and somehow we weaseled our way on there as well as the newbies. And we chose this song to record on there. It's called She Ain't Going Nowhere, She's Just Leaving. We got to sing it for Guy himself on his 70th birthday.
1: We also sang it for him here, up here in Montana,
2: White,
1: 2 years ago.
2: White Sulphur.
1: And when we were there, here in Montana, he told us that was his favorite song that he ever wrote. I think we were like, you know, that's what you say to all the girls. We like to believe him.

0: Thank you. Thank you.
1: There's a song, speaking of Jamie, that she and I wrote together called Honey, That's Alright.

0: Thank you. Well, like I said earlier, we've been together for about 4 years now, I guess, 4.5. And about a year and a half into playing shows, we realized that we should probably record something. That's what other people do, and, you know.
1: Make more money that way.
0: Yeah, make more money that way.
2: Well, you get real broke first, but.
0: Yeah, you get really broke first, and then you make money. So we decided to go in and record a little mini album, as we call it. It's an EP, basically. It's got 5 songs on it, and this is one of those songs. We'll sing a few of those for you tonight. This is one written by Jamie here, and it's called Give It Away.

0: you.
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1: And we're back with the Trishas.
3: This next song I wrote with a guy named Steven Simmons. He's out of Nashville. If you ever get a chance to see him, please do. But it's kind of a your traditional poor boy gets the girl song. And my parents have been married for 46 years this July 1st. Still going strong. So I always like to send this out to them. Anyway, this is called Gold and Silver.
4: She claims to be the only, she's not happily married yet, but this is the only love song that we know and perform.
3: I have faith.
4: She wrote the only love song. Anyway.

0: Kelly McQuee, everybody.
1: I would like to say that you did a very, very, very good job on the clapping.
0: You really did.
1: Normally that thing goes haywire.
2: I like to tell this story sometimes because I think it's funny. You don't have to keep it on the radio, Doc, but...
1: Doc's like, I'm not keeping any of these stories on the radio, ladies. So...
0: Edit.
2: But, you know, whenever you put a record out, you hire a publicist and all that jazz, and they send you the reviews of your record, and I think that they only sent us the good ones, you know, so we feel good about ourselves. But they did send us one that was talking about how many co-writes we have, because we had a publishing deal, so we co-wrote a lot, and it was basically really negative. These girls can't write a song by themselves. And then there was one sentence that said, somehow Jamie Wilson managed to write a song all by her lonesome. I was like, thanks, did you manage to write this review all by your lonesome? Jerk.
1: So then we wrote him a letter.
2: So then I wrote him a letter about how nobody even reads this stupid newspaper anyway.
1: And I helped her with the letter.
2: And we co-wrote it together. Signed the Trishas. Anyway, this song's called Looking At Me.

0: Thank you. Hi, Jamie Wilson.
1: Thank you.
0: Well, we're going to hear one more time from Miss Liz Foster this evening. No. No, we're not?
2: Yeah. Oh, yes.
0: Oh.
2: I'm just about to pick which of these three is the least crappy harmonica. Okay.
0: Do it. Let's
2: Pardon
0: see.
2: Me.
3: Aww.
2: Kelly, entertain.
3: Speaking of farm animals.
0: Also about Montana, a few weeks ago I pinched my sciatic nerve in my back. So I had to lay down on the couch for 3 days. So I watched Lonesome Dove.
3: Yes, I was just thinking about Lonesome Dove.
0: I know, because they do take the cattle from Texas to Montana.
4: I didn't know that about you, Kel.
0: Really? That's because when we're not gigging, you don't call me or anything.

This next song is one that I wrote with a good friend of ours named Jason Eady. Check him out. He's incredible. He's a great songwriter and friend of ours down in Texas. And this is a song called Over Forgiven You.

Thank you. Brandy Zidane on the left, Steve. Well, this last one here is a song that we went in and recorded. It was going to be a demo, and we ended up kind of liking it, so we released it in between our EP and our full length. We released it just as a single, and it's another song we wrote with that same guy we've been talking about, Jason Eady. Jamie and I wrote this one with him. It's called Drive. So thank you again for listening to us tonight. Thank you.

0: Thank you, everybody. That's Savannah, Kelly, Brandy. I'm Jamie, and this is Liz.
1: Thank you all very much.
0: Thanks for coming out.
2: Thanks,
3: Doc.
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5: 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This week on Live from the Divide, The Derailers. In a career that has given rise to more than a decade's worth of fine-tuned, highly anticipated, and wonderfully received music, The Derailers continue to build the relationship between song and listener, feeding the hungry dance hall crowds with their classic country beats and a 60s pop sensibility. And now, we're very pleased to present The Derailers.

Thank you very much. Thank you. We do appreciate that. Thank you so kindly, ladies and gentlemen. Glad to have you here. And like our friend Jason said, we're the Derailers from Austin, Texas. Glad to be with you here in the beautiful, beautiful state of Montana. We just played that song, She Left Me Cold, from our Jackpot album, which goes back a little ways for us and goes back a long ways for me. Talking about it was one hot day in mid-July. Here it is, August, and it's nice and chilly outside, so it's a big difference from being in Texas. But the story behind that song is I'd moved down to Texas, and it was like Nirvana. Oh, what a beautiful city. Cheap rent, 59-cent breakfast tacos, a university with 65,000 students, half of which were girls, and people playing guitars everywhere, and music. It was just great. But as it goes, when you're trying to be up and coming, I had to take on another job, and I was working at Jiffy Lube in the middle of July and changing boiling hot oil in the boiling hot weather, and I had my mind elsewhere while I was doing that. And I came up with that song, She Left Me Cold. I was trying to think of something just to get my mind off of the heat. And then that song started coming to me with the 115-degree oil dripping down my arms or whatever was going on at the time. Anyway, it was quite a contrast, and that's when that one was birthed. I took a little time off to go jot down the words, and my boss didn't like that too much. I didn't work for Jiffy Lube too much longer after that, but that was all right. Moved on. Anyway, that's the story behind that one. Next one we got for you here is a song called Guaranteed to Satisfy, which is the title track from our Guaranteed to Satisfy album. And we hope you enjoy this one.

very much. Woo! We do appreciate that. Thank you so kindly. Well, we got another song for you here, which is in the shuffle beat style, which down in Texas people dance to, and they do what's called the Texas two-step. Up here you can do the Montana two-step up here. But anyway, quite popular with the dance crowds down at the Broken Spoke, which is our natural habitat down there in Austin. And this song I wrote about a girl I used to know that I'm glad I don't anymore. It's called Lies, Lies, Lies.

Thank you. Thank you very much. Woo! All right, mighty fine. Well, y'all know we're recording this for a later radio broadcast, so y'all going to be on the radio. And this little head up here is recording everything you do and say right up there. And going straight to the NSA. I'm just kidding, but yeah, it will be fun to hear this on the radio and hear y'all join in. So thank you so much for coming with us for this live recording. It's a whole lot of fun for us. And something a little different, you know. We play for a dance crowds a lot of times, and don't talk a lot about our songs and just sort of play them. I tell people we play both real songs and ones we made up ourselves, and they just sort of take it as it goes. And I don't think they know which is which half the time. They don't care, and that's all right, because our job is to sell beer and get people laid. I think is what it turns out. So, that's what we found out. Good luck to y'all. That's why I was going to preface this love song here with that remark. This one comes from our Genuine album, which we put out in 2003. And I wrote this with a couple pals of mine, but we'd been out on the road a whole lot, and I was missing the one I love, and came up a little... little kernel of what was to become this song here called Alone With You.

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0: And we're back with the Derailers.
2: Thank you, lovers. Oh, mighty fine, mighty fine. We do appreciate that. Well, any fan of the Derailers knows that the Derailers are big fans of the late, great Buck Owens, ladies and gentlemen. Yes, sirree. Legend in the world of country music and a hero and inspiration to us for many, many years. And in introducing this next song, I'll say this has the distinction, I think, of being the first Derailers song. Although it took to our second studio album to appear, we had recorded it, on a live bootleg we sort of put out before any of our studio albums, and then a compilation record that was out in Austin called Austin Country Nights. I think that came out in 94, 95, something like that. But anyway, waited till our second studio album to put that on a real Derailers record. But the genesis of it was that me and my old partner, Tony, who I started the band with 20 years ago, ladies and gentlemen, 20 years. Yeah. 20th anniversary for us, a whole lot of fun. We appreciate that and appreciate your support over all these years. We went out to a place in Texas called the Llano River, a little town called Llano. Llano, really, it's two L's, A-N-O, but people in Texas call it Llano. And anyway, we're sitting out there. We stayed at the Dabbs Hotel, which is one of these old hotels where Bonnie and Clyde had supposedly holed up for a while while they're out on their run. Just a getaway to get writing some songs. And we were out, playing songs where we could and just having a good time. And got a little cowboy coffee in us, which was boiled straight grounds right in the water. Man, I tell you, that's strong. And I'm not real resistant to coffee, so I was just wired, and we weren't getting to bed anytime soon. So we decided we'd write a song. And then somebody pulled out a little bit of what we call down there the willy weed down there in Texas. That really got us a good headspace. We said, man, we got a great song idea, and we started working on this, and we finished it up, shook hands, went our own ways, and woke up the next morning, realized we'd sort of just rewritten a Buck Owens song, but we were all right with that because that's the chair we sit in before we do anything, you know? So we'll play it for you here. It's a little song called Just One More Time.

Thank you. I think it's got our own stamp on it there. Thank you so kindly. Oh, y'all are very nice. We do appreciate that. Yeah, and that there is the derailleur sound there, what we took and mashed up from everything that we'd sort of absorbed over the years, and then mixed it a little Buck Owens, a little Beatles, and came up with what sounded like us in the end. You know, you try to imitate somebody, and you end up sounding like yourself, and that's all right. Because that's all you can be in the end, right? But anyhow, it was nice to have Buck Owens get to come upon the music of the Derailleurs. And he eventually became a fan of the band. And we were excited as can be about that, of course. To have your musical hero become a fan of your music. I think he appreciated our nod toward what he had done, but also how we'd taken it forward. He had us come out and play for his 70th birthday party out at the Crystal Palace in Bakersfield, California, which was his club that he designed and built, and was a beautiful, beautiful musical venue. And we're as excited as could be. He was sitting out in the audience with all his friends and his family and all the people that he invited. The place was packed full of just his invitees. He requested this song from us, which is also from the same record as the last one, Reverb Deluxe, because this was his favorite Derailleurs song, which made us proud. This was our second single off the Reverb Deluxe album, which we had a video for on CMT and GAC and other fine video stations across this great land of ours. For this song here called California Angel.

you. Thank you kindly. We do appreciate that. We'll fast forward a little bit there. That Reverb Lux record came out like 1998. We'll move forward here to our Soldiers of Love album, which we put out in 2006. This next song here features the piano stylings of our good friend Basil McJagger on the piano there, ladies and gentlemen. Yes, sirree. He can lay down the boogie-woogie, and he's going to do that here on this song, which I wrote actually while we were on the way to Nashville to record this song. I was in the driver's seat, and our road manager, Deuce, was sitting there. I was like, man, pick up a pen. I got it coming. I got it coming. And, boy, it just came out as fast as I could spit it out, and the song was done. And 15-hour drive to Nashville, so I had a little time to ruminate. But came in there and walked in, told the producer we had a new song, and it was on the record. And now you're going to get here tonight, and Basil's going to give you a special little boogie-woogie introduction. Take it away, Basil.

Basil McJagger on the piano. Mighty fine. Oh, as you may guess, that song is not really about dancing. It's a euphemism, as they call it in our business. And that song, my wife's name is Tiffany. I changed it to Valerie. Names changed to protect the innocent, you know. I'll tell you what, I've written a lot of songs for my lovely wife over the years. I don't know how it feels to have somebody write songs about you. They feel so strongly and deeply about you that they would, you know, put their heart and soul into writing a song about you. And yet, I still have to take out the trash when I'm at home. That's the thing about it, you know. So as good as it feels, you know, it's like, doesn't really do much when it comes down to it at home. But, oh well, that's one of the trials and tribulations of being an artist, I suppose. An artist, right, yeah. We'll move on with the program here and get you something else that, let's see, what song do we have that's not about love or sex or drinking? Oh, how about one that's about all three? This song comes from our Soldiers of Love album. It's called Cold Beer, Hot Women, and Cool Country Music. All right.

Oh, mighty fine, mighty fine. Let me introduce you to Scotty Matthews back there on the drums. Scotty Matthews, ladies and gentlemen. He is the pride of Bonham, Texas, ladies and gentlemen. Little town about 8 miles south of the Red River, up close to Oklahoma, but still in Texas. And he is truly the pride of that town. He played with the Dixie Chicks, and he thought they weren't going anywhere and quit that band. And joined up with us, and look how he's doing now. Yeah. But we are glad to have him, a wonderful drummer and a great guy, Scott Matthews. And this next song here, we're going to feature his drumming stylings. I like to say stylings. It's a, sounds a fancy word that I think people in music use, so I try to use it too. We don't really talk very much normally. We have a set amount of things we say, like... Oh, I've been happily married for 8 years, everybody. Happily married for 8 years. Yeah. And 8 out of 10 ain't bad, I guess. To be happily married, that is. You know, that's the kind of things we say on stage normally. And very funny things like that. Anyway, this next song seriously does feature the serious drumming stylings of Scott Matthews, ladies and gentlemen, from our Full Western Dress record, a little song called... I'm

All right. Mighty fine. 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Thank you so very kindly. And thank you, Scotty. Great job there, buddy. Hey, let me introduce you also to Mr. Ed Atkins on the bass guitar, ladies and gentlemen. Playing that bass and hitting the right place. We were touring a whole lot in those days, weren't we, Ed? And I'd actually written this song quite some time before recording it, and certainly a long time before it came out. And I'd been freshly removed from my prior living arrangements and was living in a lonely little garage apartment in the Hyde Park neighborhood of Austin, which later when Ed moved to town, he lived in that same lonely little garage apartment, but it was a little happier when you moved in there, wasn't it? A little bit. Anyhow, I was sitting there thinking, I was really actually glad to be out of the relationship, happily in love with somebody else already at that point. And I was thinking really, about how bad she was probably feeling the, and came up with a song. So I put myself in her shoes and came up with a song here called I See My Baby.

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0: Basil McJagger. He actually is funny. And I'll tell you what. Yes. He also writes usually a daily blog when we're out on tour. This is called the Rocky Mountain Way Tour, is what he named this one, because we are throughout the mountain states almost entirely. Anyway, he writes a daily blog that is on derailers.com, which is fun to read, and which will include, I'm sure, an account of our enjoyable meetings with folks like you tonight. It is fun to read, and one of the good reasons to stop in at derailers.com. All right, we'll continue on with the program here. And one of the ones we want to play for you here comes from all the way back on our Jackpot record. A little song called I'm Your Man.

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and I said, well, all right. Mm-hmm.

0: As a kid growing up in West Philadelphia, Jeffrey Towns saw local DJs playing records at block parties and was spellbound.
1: Like, he played a record, everybody cheered. I want to do what he does because he makes people happy.
0: As it turns out, Jeff had a knack for it. And alongside his friend Will Smith, DJ Jazzy Jeff and the Fresh Prince were hip-hop pioneers, selling millions of albums and winning the first rap Grammy, a ceremony he boycotted.
1: But for you to have eight country and western categories and you exclude the only hip-hop category you have, we kind of felt disrespected. And we were just kind of like, we're not going.
0: Today for Sense of Place, Jeff stops by to talk about the early days of hip-hop and DJ culture in Philly, his studio, A Touch of Jazz, where he produced artists like Jill Scott and The Roots, and how he continues to mentor musicians in Philly and beyond. It's DJ Jazzy Jeff coming up. I'm Kaleo. This is World Cafe. So glad you're here. Later in the hour, we've got a conversation from the archives. Questlove talking with David Dye about Philly's neo-soul scene. The Roots get us started.

From NPR, it's World Cafe. Hey, I'm Kaleo. DJ Jazzy Jeff is a hip-hop legend. Let's count the ways. Starting with his partnership alongside the Fresh Prince, Will Smith. One of rap's first superstar duos, they sold millions of albums and won the first ever hip-hop Grammy back in 1989. Then there's his turn in the 90s as a producer, working with Jill Scott, The Roots, and many more at his Old City studio, A Touch of Jazz. And you can't forget, he's an incredible turntablist, a scratching genius and pioneer. And to top it off, he mentors young musicians and builds community and connections through his playlist retreat. Plus, he's just the coolest. For our Sense of Place Philadelphia series, Jeff dropped by our studios to talk about growing up in West Philly, how he and Will Smith ended up teaming up, and the origins of his stage name. Our conversation in a minute. But first, how about A Touch of Jazz? It's DJ Jazzy Jeff and the Fresh Prince on World Cafe.

0: A Touch of Jazz. It's DJ Jazzy Jeff and the Fresh Prince here on World Cafe from their 1987 debut, Rock the House. My guest today is the magnificent DJ Jazzy Jeff. I'm Kaleo. It's World Cafe for Sense of Place Philadelphia. We have a lot of ground to cover today, you know, on Philly, on music and hip hop, DJing and beyond, and of course your place in it all. So I kind of want to start in the beginnings. What was your first introduction to DJing?
1: I think growing up in West Philly, we would have a lot of block parties.
0: Yeah.
1: And it's funny because the generation right before me, I kind of came right on the cusp. The generation right before me were nothing but bands that would play at the block party. So it used to be the bands, and then the DJ would play after the band. He was kind of, I don't want to say the afterthought, but the bands were the main focus.
0: Yeah.
1: And then in a few years, it kind of switched that the bands opened up, and then the DJ was the main focus. But just going around to the block parties and watching these guys play music and make people have a good time, it was as simple as that. Like, he played a record, everybody cheered. I want to do what he does because he makes people happy. And it really started from house parties in the neighborhood, you know, that you were the guys that would bring your stack of 45s and play the music, you know, for people to dance. And it just kept growing.
0: Yeah. And you said something like every block had a DJ.
1: Yes.
0: Tell me about that philosophy.
1: Well, because it was so many people playing music that you had to be really good to go to someone else's neighborhood and play, because that means you're the guy who's local to the neighborhood isn't getting a chance to play. So, you know, what we would do a lot of times is we would take our equipment out to the park.
0: Okay.
1: You know, because then you're getting people from other neighborhoods, and that was kind of your way of getting your name out there. That was social media before it was social media. You had to kind of be out in the social space to let people know what you could do. But there were a million DJs. And then, you know, I was just somebody that I befriended a lot of those guys that, you know, instead of trying to take the party away from them, you played the party with them.
0: When you think about the beginnings of hip hop, so much of the music that was being sampled and taken was hip hop and soul.
1: Yes.
0: You got your nickname because you weren't necessarily leaning into the funk, right? Is that correct?
1: No.
0: No?
1: So,
0: okay.
1: Actually, my original name was Mixmaster Jeff.
0: Okay.
1: There was a store on 69th Street called The Balcony, and that's where everybody would go to get their names put on their shirt. I need to let you know that Mixmaster Jeff was really expensive. So a friend of mine started calling me Jazzy Jeff. So when I went in and I started counting my coins to realize that I might have got Mixed Matt and that was all I could afford, I decided to put Jazzy Jeff on my shirt.
0: Okay, so nothing about the music that
1: Not at all. Not at all. It was a financial decision.
0: Okay, well, speak on that tip. What does the name Corner Boys mean to you?
1: Oh, man, that was one of the early records in Philly that, you know, very early on in hip hop, when there were a couple of groups and a couple of record companies that wanted to make records because my name was known in the city, they wanted someone to do scratching on the records, and I got the call, which was great, you know, because this was before Jazzy Jeff and the Fresh Prince. And I really thought I was just going to ride off into the sunset, that I'd be able to show my kids one day my name on a record.
0: I got that record too, Jazzy Jeff Scratch. So yes. I want to play people just a few seconds of it, cuz this is back in 1985.
1: Yes.
0: Take a listen here on World Cafe. It's DJ Jazzy Jeff.

0: This is Sense of Place Philadelphia. We are here with DJ Jazzy Jeff. It's World Cafe. Wow, man. It must have been an amazing time to be in a place on the ground level of hip hop coming up. You know, so many people talk about New York as, mm-hmm. you know, but Philly had its own thing going on.
1: Absolutely.
0: Too. Can you talk about what made Philly stand out, what made it unique in terms of what it was doing with hip hop?
1: You know, what's funny, and so much of this goes because this was pre-social media.
0: Mm-hmm.
1: We had no definitive understanding of what they were doing in New York. The only way that we got that was cassette tapes that might have came down that you knew someone in New York that you got a chance to hear what they were doing. What we were doing in Philly was we were doing what we thought they were doing in New York, not realizing that we were creating our own ecosystem. We were doing it a little bit different. New York was very much so focused on the rapper first and the DJ second.
0: Mm-hmm.
1: And in Philly, we kind of flipped it around. It was more about the DJ first and then the rapper second. And we didn't understand that until we started going to New York or started going to D.C. and these other areas and realized that what we were doing was a little bit different than what they were doing. It wasn't a better or worse. It was just different. And it was kind of like the first time that people got a chance to see, oh, man, they do it like this over there. But look at how they're doing it over here. Like it was an amazing time.
0: I'd love for you to name some names, like, because I know you were part of that scene in the 80s, but who are the people lifting up? Or better yet, what was the epicenter? Because I know you talked about the park being like a social ground, but was there a club?
1: Man. Well, you know what's funny? We did not have clubs back then.
0: Okay.
1: So if it wasn't the Belmont Plateau where you had to get out there early on a Sunday and hopefully you had some equipment to set your stuff up to just play for everybody in the city, because everybody in the city came out to the Plateau on a Sunday because it would be a DJ setup and, you know, you got a chance to hear people from all over the city. But if it wasn't that, it was ballrooms. It was the Wynn Ballroom in Winfield. It was the Hotel Philadelphia that was on, I want to say, Broad Street downtown. It was a lot of the YMCAs. YMCA on 52nd Street. The YMCA at Broad and Masters. These were the places that the local promoters would throw events. And we would go. Like, it would almost be a tour. It was a church in North Philadelphia called Holy Souls that everyone did it. It was the Unitarian Church down on Chestnut Street on Chestnut
0: 21st,
1: Street.
0: 21st, 22nd, yeah.
1: But these were places that had ballrooms that they would rent out and promoters would go and DJs would come and people would come. And this is where you kind of cut your teeth.
0: Wow, that is so cool. This is World Cafe. We're here with DJ Jazzy Jeff. Your partnership with Will Smith helped bring Philadelphia hip hop to the rest of the country mm-hmm. and the rest of the world. What do you remember about your first meeting?
1: Well, I knew of him and we had interaction before we actually got together.
0: Yeah,
1: like I said, that there was a DJ on every block. Mm-hmm. He was a part of a different crew. So sometimes at the Wynn Ballroom, the guys that I played with and the guys he played with, we would be on the same show. So we would all speak to each other and laugh and joke. And this goes back to that social media thing. I got a call to do a house party on I want to say, 59th and Woodcrest in Winfield. And I picked up the phone and I called the MC that I had at the time, mm-hmm. and he didn't answer. He wasn't home.
0: No voicemail, no
1: listen,
0: no pagers,
1: you couldn't
0: no nothing.
1: Page him, you couldn't text him. He wasn't home. So I went to do the party by myself. Took my equipment, went up to 59th and Woodcrest. What I didn't realize is it was right next door to Will's house. So Will's whole thing was, I'm trying to figure out who they got to do a party on my block aside from me. And then when he saw me, because I was pretty known in the city at the time, he was like, oh, they got Jeff. So Will came down when we were setting up, and he was just kind of like, where's Ice? Because that was the guy that was with me. And I was like, he never answered the phone. And Will was like, you mind if I rock with you tonight? And I was like, no. And it was one of the most amazing nights that I had. And when we were finished and packing up the equipment, we were laughing and joking and talking about how good it was. And I was like, hey, I have a function on Broad and Masters tomorrow. Do you want to come? And he was like, yeah. And that was 40 years ago.
0: And that's history making, that moment right there. And all, you know, chance
1: just
0: happening.
1: Just because someone didn't answer their phone.
0: Oh, man. I wouldn't want to talk to that guy. I'd probably be like, what?
1: It's crazy. I was texting with him this morning. It was just weird timing.
0: That's serendipitous. Aside from being pioneers in hip hop, like, you put out 5 albums in 6 years. Like, can I hear a little bit about your work ethic, how y'all's work together? Because it feels like it was driven.
1: Will and I, we did 2 different things. My job was to make the music and allow him a comfortable place for him to deliver what he wanted to deliver. Mm-hmm. And what we used to always talk about is the most difficult thing was the concept. Like, if Will had a concept, he could write a song in 10 minutes. Okay. The concept was important. Like, what am I talking about? What is the message of this?
0: It's not just battle rhymes. I want to be a storyteller.
1: That was the thing, because he did the battle rhymes, but he was an amazing storyteller. Mm, sure. You know, very early on, one of the shows, he had written Girls Ain't Nothing But Trouble, and we would perform that over Moments in Love by Art of Noise. And I would play the record, and I will never forget him doing the Girls Ain't Nothing But Trouble rhyme, and I'm looking out and I'm looking at 500 people just stare at his mouth hanging on every word. And I remember saying, that's a level of power.
0: Yeah.
1: That's something that's really, really special. So it was, how can we put this together and present that, you know, in an original form? So I think one of the beautiful things of the way that we work is we didn't do the same thing.
0: Yeah.
1: My job was to give him the musical element around what he said. And if I made the music first, the music would tell him what to write about.
0: Yeah, yeah.
1: And if he wrote something first, I would craft the music around what he wrote.
0: Wow. I want to play a little bit of Girls Ain't Nothing But Trouble. And then I got a question about how you work. Mm-hmm. Let's check it out on World Cafe.

I've not heard that in forever. Girls Ain't Nothing But Trouble. It's the debut single from DJ Jazzy Jeff and the Fresh Prince. DJ Jazzy Jeff is my guest coming up. More on Philly, his neo-soul turn with a touch of jazz, and how he looks at sampling. That's coming up in just a minute when we get back to World Cafe.

0: Welcome back. It's World Cafe. It's Sense of Place Philly, and we are talking to Philly royalty today, DJ Jazzy Jeff. Of course, one half of DJ Jazzy Jeff and the Fresh Prince, but also an esteemed and acclaimed producer and a legendary turntablist. Wanted to talk to him and his thoughts as a producer about sampling. Let's get back into it.
1: So, I mean, in terms of sampling, it's the Wild West.
2: Yes.
1: you literally have the blankest of canvas. You can go, I Dream of Jeannie. That sounds perfect. Yeah. Tell me about working when you literally could pull from any record in the world that you want. Like, where did the Jeannie idea come from?
2: You know what's funny? I owe all of that to my family. I owe that because I was the youngest of six. Mm-hmm. You know, my older brother played bass in a bunch of well-known bands.
1: Intruders, right?
2: Yeah. My next to the oldest brother had a massive jazz collection. And what he allowed me, he showed me how to take records out of the jacket without putting your fingers on them. And he had a really, really nice component set. It was a receiver. It was a cassette deck. It was a turntable. It was speakers. And at 8 years old, he allowed me to go through the records. So I'm 8 years old and I'm listening to Chick Corea and Mahavishnu Orchestra and Weather Report because these were all his records. My sisters were the Marvin Gaye and Stevie Wonder. So I got a whole melting pot of music, and it was something about certain songs made me feel a certain way that I could not understand. And I think what started happening is when we started sampling, I started going for those things that gave me those butterflies and seeing if I can make something with this that will give other people butterflies. So, you know, a lot of the sample digging started with them and just kept carrying, you know, it carried on. I am still a big record digger, and as much as I say I'm retired and I don't do this anymore, it's kind of like you go into a city and there's a record store and I'm like, give me an hour,
1: you know.
2: you absolutely can't.
1: We're here with DJ Jazzy Jeff on World Cafe for Sense of Place Philadelphia. I want to switch gears a little bit and talk about a moment in history that you were part of. In 1989, you were nominated for the first ever hip hop Grammy, or it was called rap. It was the rap category back then. For Parents Just Don't Understand. But the category was famously excluded from the broadcast. Firstly, do you remember what was going through your head when you learned about those circumstances?
2: We disrespect might not be the right word because I think hip hop was on the cusp. There were people that were saying that this was a fad and it was going to go away.
1: Yep.
2: And that's really hard to take when this is something that you're doing and, you know, and you love it. I didn't want to say livelihood because the hip hop ecosystem hadn't really developed yet. You know, it was in the beginning stages, but you fight for that. You know, someone is telling you that what you're doing isn't worth you doing it. You know, you really fought for that. Mm-hmm. And at that point in time, hip hop was arguably the number three music genre in the world. And for you, no disrespect to any other genre, but for you to have eight country and Western categories and you exclude the only hip hop category you have, we kind of felt disrespected. And we were just kind of like, we're not going.
1: Yeah, you boycotted it, Salt and Pepper, Public Enemy. Mm-hmm. Like, was that was a no-brainer decision?
2: Yeah, but you know what it is? It sounds like we were doing something revolutionary today, but at that time, we were doing that for the moment. It wasn't like we didn't pay attention to what the outcome was going to be. We were just like, that's not fair. We're not going.
1: Yeah.
2: And we all band together and we were like, we're not going. We all hung out. And it was even crazier when we found out that we won, you know, but it was just kind of like, yeah, we won. That's great. But you kind of took the joy away from, you know, the only saving grace with that was the Grammys came first. And a few weeks later, the American Music Awards came and we actually got a chance to go on stage and receive our award. But, you know, To look at it like a year before, I was sitting in my mom's living room watching it on television. And a year later, they're telling you that you're nominated, but they're not going to show the category. Mm. You know, how do you explain that to your mom? How do you explain that to your friends?
1: Yeah. And in the time especially, but now looking back on it, because you said something really poignant. At that point, hip hop was on the verge of this breakthrough moment. It's now the dominant musical genre in this country. Yeah. But there have only been two Grammy winners, Outkast, Lauryn Hill, for Album of the Year at the Grammys. Can you talk about like the importance of boycotting that show and maybe how it helped pave the way for larger recognition of hip hop?
2: Yeah, absolutely. It did. Like I said, I'm not going to sit here and tell you that we thought about that when we did it.
1: Mm-hmm. You but know, now, I guess.
2: But now, oh, yeah, you kind of sit back and say, wow, that was really powerful. You know, you taking a stand like that, because that was a stand against a major music institution just to say that we feel that we're credible enough for us to be alongside all of the other genres of music. Like, why should you push this one to the side? You know, there's especially if you look at it in accordance to viewership, hip hop had enough viewership for that to be one of the prime awards. It was just very, very early on that the people in positions of power did not really understand the power of hip hop yet.
1: Yeah, well, I hope they understand now.
2: They do.
1: They do.
2: They do.
1: They do. It's Sense of Place, Philadelphia. DJ Jazzy Jeff is here. Let's play a little bit of their performance from the stage of the Grammys the following year when they were invited back to perform. It's I Think I Can Beat Mike Tyson on World.

0: I think I can beat Mike Tyson. It's DJ Jazzy. I can't beat Mike Tyson. Even now, it's DJ Jazzy Jeff and the Fresh Prince here on World Cafe for Sense of Place Philadelphia. The magnificent DJ Jazzy Jeff is my guest. We can't talk about Philadelphia and you without talking about A Touch of Jazz. Mm-hmm. Legendary production company you started in the late 90s, Jill Scott, The Roots, Talib Kweli, Music Soul Child, just a few of the artists who came through the doors at 444 North 3rd Street. Mm-hmm. Tell me about starting that production company. Why did you want to do that?
1: Well, like I said, you know, from producing the records with Will, I really understood that that's what I wanted to do.
0: Yeah.
1: You know, I enjoyed making music with him, but I wanted to make not just hip-hop music. I wanted to make the music that I felt, the music that I wanted. At that point in time, no one was going to accept someone in hip-hop trying to make a soul album or a R&B album. We weren't as mature enough to be able to believe that people can do more than one thing. I created A Touch of Jazz to hide. I created A Touch of Jazz to hide behind a production company to allow me to make these records that might not have been accepted by DJ Jazzy Jeff.
0: So it's a cover?
1: Absolutely. And I found a bunch of like-minded producers that we just kind of got together and got in the basement and just started cultivating our sound. Kenny Gamble is a major influence and has been a big brother to me ever since we started. So much of what I was doing was following in his lineage. It was just at a different time. And coming from a hip-hop space, mm-hmm. I knew it wasn't going to be easily accepted if I went through the front door. So it was so much about, you know, the Jill Scott record and the Music Soul Child record that when we completed, it broke through, because it was kind of like you didn't want to necessarily tell people that I was behind any of this. You wanted the music to stand on its own merits. If you like the music and then you find out, you can't take it back.
0: Right.
1: But if you find out first...
0: If you see the name on the label, you've already making a judgment in your head.
1: And I've been doing that... pretty much on all of the facets. I mixed Jill Scott's album under an alias. If you look at the back of Jill Scott's album, it says mixed by George Glass. George Glass is Marsha Brady's imaginary friend on the Brady Bunch. And only the owner of the label and myself knew that. And he, you know, because, you know, when I would give him the mixes, he was like, oh, my God, these sound great. Just finish it. And I was just like, but people aren't, I don't want people to look at the name and say, oh, I can't listen to this. Because this is DJ Jazzy Jeff, and this is a soulful singer-poet from Philadelphia. So we created an alias and actually won awards with the alias that I accepted on George Glass's behalf, because he could never really show up to these award ceremonies. But so much of it was me making it about the music first and not about yourself.
0: Oh, that is incredible. I was going to ask you to say, was there a record you're particularly proud of? But I'm guessing it's that Jill Scott album.
1: My relationship with music is kind of like kids. Whenever you're making a piece of music and you release it to the world, you're giving birth and you're watching that go out and grow.
0: Mm-hmm.
1: And I'm proud of all of my kids, and I am just constantly making kids.
0: I respect the diplomatic answer, but I'm going to play a little bit of Jill Scott so people can listen to the awesome mix by...

0: It's World Cafe, Sense of Place, Philadelphia. We're here with DJ Jazzy Jeff. But last question for you. You know, I know you've lived in Delaware for the last few decades, but even though you're just over state lines, you still ride or die for Philadelphia. What keeps you connected to the city?
1: It is who I am. Everything about me came from my upbringing in Philly. And that'll never go away. Like, it doesn't matter where you live. I will always be from Philly. My heart will always be from Philly because, you know, that is where I cut my teeth. That is where I learned my grit. That is where I learned my work ethic. And if I can pass that on to anybody else coming from Philly, I'll gladly do so.
0: One of our finest. We appreciate it so much.
1: Thank you.
0: All right. It's World Cafe. We're putting the wraps on this interview. Before we go, you know, you're going to have a song playing at Lincoln Financial Field in front of 100,000 people for this year's World Cup. The World Cup ID, the Philly version that you got to remix. When you were thinking, how do I make it Philly? Because I listened to it and I was like, it feels Philly.
1: Yeah.
0: With that brief, what did you want to do?
1: I wanted to pay homage to Gamble and Huff. That's the reason why the song has strings. That's the reason why the song has horns. It has everything that Philly the National put into me. It's just my rendition.
0: Let's take a listen to it. It's DJ Jazzy Jeff on World Cafe.

0: so cool. The World Cup theme, courtesy of one of Philly's finest, DJ Jazzy Jeff, here on World Cafe. And it was an absolute pleasure. Thank you so much for stopping by. You always have a seat in the studio if you want to come back and talk. And one of these days, we got to get down to your studio and see what's going
1: please,
0: on.
1: Please, please. I love it. It's always open.
0: Thanks, Jeff. Appreciate it.
1: Appreciate it.
0: It's DJ Jazzy Jeff. We're back in a moment with more World Cafe.

Welcome back. It's World Cafe. Thanks again to DJ Jazzy Jeff. 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On the way, an interview with Questlove of the Roots from 2006, talking about how they helped foster the neo-soul scene. And here is some neo-soul.

0: Jill Scott with Golden here on World Cafe. Over the last few weeks, we've been doing Sense of Place Philly, putting the spotlight on Philly's music history. And we've got a great interview from 2006 with David Dye talking with Questlove of The Roots about the creation of Black Lily, what ended up becoming a weekly women-centric open mic night that helped foster the neo-soul scene. Here is David Dye, former host, speaking with Questlove on World Cafe.
1: This conversation with Questlove, Amir Thompson, centers on the Black Lily musical experimentation that went on in Philadelphia with The Roots at the center of a group that later gave us Jill Scott, Floetry, and others. I ask him if there was a golden era for the neo-soul sound that grew out of Black Lily.
2: Well, the whole object, the thing that we realized, because we kind of missed the train, the initial train that we should have caught, was the first Renaissance train, and that was between 1989 and 1992. There was the first like alt rap Renaissance, and that consisted of De La Soul, A Tribe Called Quest, The Jungle Brothers, Diggable Planets, Arrested Development. These were groups that first showed the signs of going against the regular one-dimensional hip-hop image, which is pretty much the gangster image. And these were people that looked like me and thought like me and had different references, sort of like I did. By the time we got our record deal in 94, that train sort of left the station, and we were kind of stuck waiting on the platform in the gangster rap era. And we were kind of alone between 94 and 98, and then my manager, Richard, and I sort of figured out that the only way for people to truly understand like where we're coming from, so that we're just not, you know, like the cousin that nobody wants to play on the softball team at the family reunion, is you kind of have to build your own scene. So in sort of like a Field of Dreams moment, we built it and they came. So what we did was we just turned my house, which was pretty much empty anyway, being as though we did 250-300 shows a year, my house was nothing but a luggage storage spot because I was never home to actually live in it. We just cleared out my living room and turned it into a jam spot, and we had a local Philadelphia chef that kind of worked at Le Becfin, and a five-star chef to just, you know, cook all the food he could. So you tell a bunch of starving artists, yo, free food and jam with The Roots, and pretty much everybody's going to come. And the people that wound up coming wound up just being the future. You know, Music Soul Child, my former label mate on Def Jam, was a former local pizza delivery boy. And Bilal, one of the greatest jazz voices, I feel, of this generation. I mean, he was at my alma mater at Creative and Performing Arts. Jill Scott worked at retail. Jaguar Wright worked at Wawa. You know, pretty much, these are just like regular people. And once it became a consistent thing, it sort of ran on its own without The Roots participation. So the whole novelty of, oh, come play with The Roots thing sort of wore off, and Black Lily started to sustain itself. And what it wound up doing was once the Jazzy Fat Nasties, local Philadelphia group, took over the jam sessions, Black Lily became more female-centric, woodshed, if you will. It wasn't that males couldn't participate, but, you know, during the time that we were there, pretty much every rapper wanted to hog the mic and sort of not give anybody else a chance to get on by doing these, like, long 64-bar verses. So we just transferred it to two clubs, the Wetlands up in New York and to the Five Spot in Philadelphia. And once it left my house and went to these two clubs, that's where it sort of became kind of like artist development. So you have a situation which Jill Scott

0: Scott will try a new song, and if one line gets a particular reaction, then maybe Jaguar Wright is watching that and figuring, okay, I got to outdo Jill. So she'll go home the next week and work out a little routine and then come to do it at Black Lily the next week. And then the crowd's eating out the palm of her hand. Once we attracted every musician in the city to come to this jam session, because the only place for black musicians to really congregate and play was the church. There were no structures or venues. So the church and maybe an occasional jazz club, if you will. But once we developed this, and pretty much then everybody just started coming to Black Lily just to take the musicians away. So then Christina Aguilera, half her band's from Philly, half of Missy Elliott's band's from Philly. Puffy came down, took Janet Jackson's musical direct. Like, everybody just started taking them away. And they're still working.
1: We're talking with Amir Thompson from The Roots, and we're hearing tracks from Game Theory. There's one deep into the album. There's a piece called Clock with No Hands, which is a really nice piece of music as well. And we were talking about being a dark album. This is kind of a more somber piece of music.
0: Well, it's somber. It kind of deals with, you know, a lot of our community. You know, when we come home, there's a community. There's a slew of musicians still at the studio, whether or not we're working or not. And a lot of the times, because we're not able to wave a magic wand and make magic happen for their lives, i.e. a deal or production work or that type of thing, very often, you know, there's a lot of occasions in which that frustration can lead to hostility, and we've kind of been seeing a lot of that occur in the last year and a half, just people's frustrations and really just them being in the dark about what's really going on in our lives. I know it's one thing if you, like, see us on television and, like, oh, The Roots are successful. You see me on Dave Chappelle and you think, oh, I'm a millionaire, that type of thing. But that's not the case at all. So this song more or less deals with betrayal and sort of people's false perceptions of what occurs in our lives. So we called it Clock with No Hands.

You can't depend on friends to help you when it's squeeze. We all deal with things on our own. And sometimes the beat can grow, get out of hand. Yeah, you know it gets full blown.

0: work to me. Maybe it's best that you never know. Yeah, uh-huh, yeah, uh-huh, yeah,
1: Recorded live back in 2006 for World Cafe, it's The Roots, Clock with No Hands. So you heard a conversation with Amir Questlove Thompson, speaking with host emeritus David Dye as part of our Sense of Place Philadelphia series. Got one more to go, and one from the godmother of hip-hop, rapper, radio personality, and Philly icon, Lady B. It's To The Beat, y'all.

0: one of Philly's finest. That's Lady B, who not only was a rapper in the early days of hip-hop, she was a radio DJ who broke a lot of artists, including LL Cool J, Public Enemy, Run DMC, and of course, DJ Jazzy Jeff and The Fresh Prince. That puts the wraps on this edition of The Cafe. So glad you spent time with us. We make this show from WXPN at the University of Pennsylvania in Philadelphia, and more Sense of Place, Philly, on the way. I'm Stephen Kaleo. This has been World Cafe.
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0: 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Hey, I'm Kaleo, and I've got new music from Interpol. That's

0: That's from their new album, This Mirror Weighs a Ton. We've got that track, See Out Loud. Plus, music from Noah Kahan. And live from the archives, it's the Decemberists.
1: Untouched by work or duty at all. My love,
0: plus, we'll make some time for The Strokes, Brittany Howard, and Snail Mail. That's today on World Cafe. Got a lot of songs to choose from, but I pick this one. It's Granddaddy, Crystal Lake.